0: It usually ends up working out. 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It's just incredible to see how he pulled this whole thing off, him and his buddy. After four tries, finally gets it to hit home. All right, up next, speaking of Vegas, we head there next for the latest around LeBron James and the rest of the NBA. 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
17: I'm John Ryder. A thriller in the first World Cup quarterfinal match of the day goes extra time in Miami, and it goes to England as they rally to defeat Norway 2-1. Jude Bellingham, the British star, with both goals for England, including the game winner 3 minutes into extra time. Seattle Seahawks have been sold for an NFL record $9.6 billion to a group led by venture capitalist Vinod Khosla, who had been part owner of the 49ers. First-time Wimbledon winner as 9-seeded Linda Nuskova defeats 10-seeded Carolina Muhova in 3 sets in an all-Czech Republic women's final. On the baseball scoreboard, they're in the 9th in Detroit. The Phillies lead the Tigers 4-2. Christopher Sanchez struck out 7-7 solid. The Cardinals have a 4-0 lead on the Braves in the 5th at St. Louis. Lars Newport with a 3-run homer. Final scores of the Rays continue to roll.
7: 4-2 New York there in the eighth. So now it's really up to the Rays. See, they can cash in here and get themselves a win against Seattle. And the pitch on the way to Valade. Fly ball well hit into left field. Rosarena turns and looks. That one is gone. A three-run pitch hit homer for Ryan Valade. And the Rays have opened it up. It's 5-1.
17: Solid 620 WDAE as the Rays, Rene Obes 56-37. They down the Mariners 6-1. Seattle has dropped five straight. The Red Sox have won a season high eight straight. They blank the Mets 4-0. Five Boston pitchers combined on a three-hit shutout. The Yankees double up the Nationals 4-2 to remain four and back of Tampa Bay for first.
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9: I'm John Ryder. In the last World Cup quarterfinal match, the defending champs strike first as Argentina has a 1-0 lead on Switzerland in Kansas City in the 29th minute. Alexis McAllister scoring on a header in the 10th minute and a Lionel Messi assist. England is through to the semis. They'll face the winner of this Switzerland-Argentina match after a 2-1 win over Norway. Jude Bellingham scoring both English goals. And I'll check for Republic Wimbledon women's final today.
10: It's Linda Nastava, the latest Czech champion of Wimbledon, regroups to become a brand new major winner.
9: Chris Fowler with the final call on ESPN TV as ninth-seeded Linda Nuskova defeats 10th-seeded Carolina Muhava in three sets. Major League Baseball draft was today, and with the top overall pick, the White Sox selected UCLA shortstop Rock Chulowski. With the second pick, Tampa Bay goes with Texas high school shortstop Grady Emerson and Georgia Tech catcher Von Locke goes 3 to the Twins. Milwaukee hard-throwing ace Jacob Mizrowski will miss the upcoming All-Star game on Tuesday with arm fatigue. He also will miss tomorrow's start against Paul Skeens and the Pirates. On the scoreboard, the Cardinals lead the Braves 4-1 in the ninth. The Cubs have a 5-3 lead on the Reds in the seventh. Alex Bregman with a 2-run homer, his 8th of the season.
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0: 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As they're trying to close out the first half here, this last quarterfinal of the World Cup, ESPN Radio presented by Progressive Insurance. 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
4: 3-1. Swinging a fly ball. This is deep. Way back. Grand slam. A Smerling Valdez goes the other way. And the rookie has driven in six. The Pirates have the lead over the Brewers. 7-6. What a game from A Smerling Valdez.
5: Absolutely amazing what this kid is doing. 22 years old. It is absolutely ridiculous.
0: Sports Radio 93.7 The Fan in Pittsburgh with the call. Pirates take both games of the doubleheader against the NL Central leading Milwaukee Brewers. Pirates, second highest scoring offense in all of Major League Baseball. That was not on your bingo card back when the season started in March.
6: Nope, not at all. Still shocking to hear.
0: All right, we are coming up on the final weekend of the Major League Baseball first half with the All-Star break coming up next week. Of course, we've got the Home Run Derby tomorrow night. You can hear it right here on ESPN Radio. And according to Buster Olney on X, Bryce Harper of the Phillies has a fun idea for the Home Run Derby. When the gold balls are brought into play, because they're doing a new thing, they keep changing the Home Run Derby. In that sense, it's getting a little annoying. It's I'm finding it hard to keep up.
6: Mm-hmm.
0: We're back to outs, no more clock, right? I think that's they're bringing the outs back in. But when the gold balls are brought in play, let hitters swing aluminum bats. That would be a show. You might see balls leave Citizens Bank Park.
6: Oh, boy. Okay, so my initial thought on this is if you do this, you have to take the kids off the field for those at-bats. Because what happens when, you know, Kyle Schwarber's up there, gold ball comes, he's got the aluminum bat, and he sends one 200 miles an hour into left or center field or right field.
0: At one of the kids?
6: Yeah. You know what I mean? Then we've got to shut the thing down, right? Like, that's a safety hazard at that point.
0: Yeah, I guess you don't think of the worst case scenario about that. But I will say this much. You know, I have twin boys, and they watch too much YouTube. But one of the things that they like to watch is these guys who somehow figure out a way into renting out ballparks, minor league ballparks, to test aluminum bats and see how far they can hit it.
6: Yeah, those are good videos.
0: Some of these dudes hit balls, you know, 480, 490 feet with relative ease with these aluminum bats. So I think there's a certain quotient of it, that, you know, would allow them to have some fun with it. And I mean, maybe you just have everybody back. I don't know. I mean, from a safety perspective. But it would be fun to see. And if you like the College Baseball World Series, you love the ping.
6: Yes.
0: When the ball hits off the bat. Yes, it's such a sweet sound compared to the crack of the bat. But, yeah, he's right. I mean, you talk about distance. And, oh, by the way, I was incorrect. It's swings, not outs. So you only get a certain number. You only get 10 swings.
6: You go back to 10 outs, man.
0: We're making perfect the enemy of good.
6: Right.
0: You know? Yeah. I remember it used to be American League versus National League. Yep. Now it's a bracket, and I can't keep up. But I do watch the Home Run Derby because it's fun.
6: It's fun.
0: It's cool to watch balls leave the yard at the rate that they do. The other news from the All-Star game, from the Phillies, Charlotte Varnes, who covers the Phillies for The Athletic, that Phillies right-hand pitcher Zach Wheeler said the league approached him last night about being a replacement in the All-Star game. He declined, said he didn't want to be the fifth choice. He felt disrespected. Now, he was pretty vociferous about not being selected to begin with. The league comes to him and says, hey, we want you to be in the All-Star game in your home ballpark, in front of your home fans. And he went, I'm good, thanks.
6: Yeah, I probably still would have made a stink about it and accepted my invite.
0: How is that? Do you think that's going over in Philly?
6: It's funny because when we talked to Doug, and I agree with him on this, like, obviously they're going to be loud no matter what, good or bad. I think that they are probably backing him on this, you know?
0: Well, I think a lot of Philly fans would just say, you're right, he was disrespected. He should have been selected to begin with.
6: Yes. And so in this case, like, I mean, and this is with anything, especially nowadays, right? If someone feels disrespected, we're going to back them to no end, right? And Philly fans will absolutely do that. But, yeah, if I was him, I still would have said, hey, you guys did me wrong, yada, yada, yada. And especially because it's in my home ballpark, I'm taking that invite. I'm sorry.
0: Yeah, I think it's hard to pass that up.
6: Yeah.
0: I mean, honestly, the home ballpark thing and everything else. I mean, it would be, and again, you know what you didn't have to say out loud? I felt disrespected. You know what you know what you could have said very easily? I didn't get invited the first time. I made plans with my family. I'm going away.
6: That too.
0: And I'm not canceling. Like, and that's just an easier explanation. But clearly he wanted everybody to know that he was still ticked off.
6: Yeah. Yeah, I mean, you could have just said that. And then honestly, that kind of just makes them look worse for not inviting you in the first place. They came back around and invited you, and you went ahead and made plans with your family that you aren't going to get rid of. I mean,
0: yeah, I mean, the family first excuse in this case still goes over well. No one's going to, I would have done the same thing. Hey, I'm not going. I'm going to go do something else that, you know, for 4 days and 5 days and take some time off. Yeah. I mean, he's earned it at that point in time. So difficult to look at it. But clearly he had an axe to grind and wanted everybody to know he was still unhappy with not being selected for the All-Star Game. Again, you can tune into Baseball Action this Tuesday. We'll bring you coverage of the 2026 MLB All-Star Game. 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And again, we'll have coverage of the All-Star Derby tomorrow night on ESPN Radio as well. We have done a bang-up job here today, Harry.
6: Yeah, another great time. And again, I highlighted the show for me, finding out Big Rob.
0: Big Rob's only 5'6 and 140
6: pounds. But he's got a big heart.
0: That counts for something.
6: It's valid, man. It's valid. He will get no pushback from me on that. I love that. Salute to Big Rob, man.
0: How big do you have to be to consider yourself big is the real question.
6: At least over 6'3".
0: There you go. Game night with Adam Kaufman, Kyle Bailey. Up next, it's ESPN Radio, the ESPN app.
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12: With SRN News, I'm Mary Rose. Iran says it again considers the Strait of Hormuz closed after a vessel using an unauthorized route was struck by a warning shot in the critical waterway, potentially furthering menacing the already tenuous ceasefire agreement with the United States. U.S. Central Command said a short time later that its forces began launching the third round of strikes this week against Iran after the incident involving an Iranian warning shot against a civilian commercial ship. That followed the foreign ministers of Iran and Oman having met Saturday to discuss the safety of the strait located between them. Oman and Iran agreed to continue talks about the crucial waterway for global oil and gas trade. And President Trump says he's ordered the U.S. military to destroy Iran if he were to be assassinated. His aim is to deter Tehran with threats of overwhelming retaliation. This is SRN News.
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16: Public Women's Fund. For the Major League Baseball scoreboard, for the ninth in Cincinnati, the Cubs lead the Reds 5-3. Alex Bregman with a two-run homer. His eighth. Final scores, Orioles down the Royals 6-1. Pete Alonso, a two-run shot, his 21st home run. Phillies double up the Tigers 4-2 in Detroit, snapping the Tigers' six-game winning streak. Christopher Sanchez goes to 11-4 with the win. Runs were at a premium in Chicago.
18: The 2-1. A swing and a line drive. Base hit, left field corner. Here comes Colson toward third. He's going to be sent by Jersey. And he's going to score without a relay throw. Chase Mindroth with an RBI double, and the Sox lead 1-0.
16: And that was the only run of the game. The call on ESPN 1000 as the White Sox blanked the A's 1-0, their eighth straight loss. Yankees double up the Nationals 4-2.
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6: Final match of the day in Kansas City at Arrowhead. Switzerland has just tied Argentina at 1. The Swiss scoring in the 67th minute. Right now they're in the 68th minute. Argentina struck early in the 10th minute. Alexis McAllister scoring on a header and a Lionel Messi assist, a corner kick. The winner will take on England in the semifinals. Brits with a 2-1 win over Norway in extra time. Jude Bellingham with both goals for England. The game winner 3 minutes into extra time. The Seattle Seahawks have been sold for an NFL record $9.6 billion to a group led by venture capitalist Vinod Khosla, who had been part owner of the 49ers. Two games of progress in baseball right now. The Diamondbacks lead the Dodgers 1-0 in the fifth in L.A. Padres have a 7-4 lead on the Blue Jays in the fifth in San Diego. Manny Machado with a 2-1 single. Everything else is a final, including the Yankees with an 8-inning rally in D.C.
7: Peters 1-1. Swung on, hit deep to right, way back, there it goes, into the second deck, Trent Grisham, adios amigo! Oh, Grish got all of that one.
6: A call on WFAN, Trent Grisham and Paul Goldschmidt with back-to-back home runs and a 4-run eighth as the Yankees top the Nationals 4-2. They're still 4 and back of Tampa Bay for first. Rays another win 6-1 over the Mariners. In the WNBA, the Aces go to 16-6. Las Vegas pounds Phoenix 106-58. Asia Wilson 21 points.
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0: in a sport like soccer, the math doesn't check out. But you know what I'm saying? They're not playing these complete efforts. It's taken a little while for whatever reason. I think generally speaking, France and Spain, you are getting that. You are getting games that are interesting from moment one and great competition from moment one and effort from moment one. And so that's what I would like. But I think both are going to be great. I think both are going to be a fun watch. I think it is, and I want to double check this very quick before I make some, you know, grand proclamation. Yeah, I'm accurate. I think it's a travesty the time that these games are. So you've got France and Spain at 3 p.m.
1: Yep.
0: on a Tuesday Eastern time. England and Argentina, 3 p.m. Eastern time on a Wednesday. Middle of the week, I know it's summer vacation for kids and whatnot, but we adults, we work, and not all adults get to do what you and I get to do. In the middle of the day, if you're a huge soccer fan, you're at the office, if you don't have one of those remote jobs, and you can't tune in to the World Cup semifinals because they're not in prime time, they're at 3 o'clock, and I know it's catering to, you know, the world schedule as well, and not just, you know, those of us in the United States, but even still, 3 in the afternoon? That's nuts. Gross.
1: It is. I'm surprised that I'd like to know more. You know, TV executives typically do things, you know, in a way to maximize viewership, revenue. 3 p.m. I'd love to ask some questions about that. We'll see what the numbers look like when those two matches come around on Tuesday and Wednesday. Yeah, it's an odd time to put those games. There's no doubt about that. Hit us up 1-888-SAY-ESPN with your strongest World Cup thoughts now that the semifinals are set. We've got France and Spain. We've got England and Argentina. We would love to hear from you. But coming up, Adam tells you what the top storylines are this NFL season. 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
5: Now. We tend not to think about now. We dream about tomorrow, relive yesterday. But sometimes we don't see what's right in front of us. Victory over cancer is in front of us. Right now. 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

0: Grisham giving the Yankees the lead after they were shut out through seven innings. Ryan McMahon, Paul Goldschmidt going deep in the frame as well. Second time this season, Yankees hit three home runs in a single inning. They hang on to win it 4-2. Third straight win, longest win streak for the Yankees since they won four straight from June 13th through the 17th. The Nationals have blown the lead in 27 games this season. That's tied for the most in the majors. In South Beach, think the focus was on the World Cup, but there was a baseball game in Miami. Marlins and Guardians rematch of the 97 World Series, but both teams have changed names since then. Patrick Bailey switched teams this season. Guardians, glad they got him.
1: The payoff pitch swung on, and that's drilled to left. It's carrying well. Hernandez back. He won't get to it. It's up against the wall. Two runs will score. Patrick Bailey comes through, and the Guardians are now up 4-1.
0: WTAM 1100. Bailey providing some insurance. Score would hold 4-1. Tanner Bibee outstanding. 6 2/3, 5 hits, an earned run, and 3 strikeouts. Guardians win their third straight after dropping 4 in a row. Up next, our half-hour headlines, the latest from the World Cup quarters, NBA offseason, and more from baseball. 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

0: field to left. It's carrying well. Hernandez back. He won't get to it. It's up against the wall. Two runs will score. Patrick Bailey comes through, and the Guardians are now up 4-1.
1: WTAM 1100. Bailey providing some insurance. Score would hold 4-1. Tanner Bibee outstanding. 6 2/3, 5 hits, an earned run, and 3 strikeouts. Guardians win their 3rd straight after dropping 4 in a row. Up next, our half-hour headlines, the latest from the World Cup quarters, NBA offseason, more from baseball. 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
3: 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Uh-huh. He tore his ACL. The Kansas City Chiefs didn't make the playoffs. So what?
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1: The World Cup semis are set. Both Saturday matches needing extra time. England passed Norway 2-1. Argentina takes down Switzerland 3-1.

0: Did you name yourself that? Are you kidding me? I need a nickname. How about, let me look in the mirror. Pretty boy. And I'm 25th ranked. Are you kidding me?
1: We are back, baby.
0: We're back.
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14: The World Cup semis are set. Both Saturday matches needing extra time. England passed Norway 2-1. Argentina takes down Switzerland 3-1. They'll meet on Wednesday in Atlanta. Lina Nuskova captures the women's Wimbledon crown. Alexander Zverev and Yannick Sinner battling for the gentlemen's title on Sunday. The Red Sox stay red hot. The Tigers finally cool off at another comeback win for the Yankees. England and Argentina advancing to the World Cup semis. Argentina finding a way again. ESPN soccer analyst Julian Lorenz and Frank LaBeouf on Argentina advancing.
15: Those moments of magic that somebody pops in, Romero with a header, Messi being Messi, Alvarez, who's been quite quiet in the whole game, like Messi, like all Argentine going forward because they scored early and after that, that was it. I think they had 2 shots after that.

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7: Plenty of people turned up by the United States losing in the World Cup last night, 4-1 to Belgium. So we figured for the selection committee, what are the top six turnoffs? Oh boy, it's about to get interesting in the selection committee. Brought to you by SoFi. Get your money right. Poor Christine Lees, our sports anchor goddess, is going to be the tiebreaker that she's supposed to be. She may not want to have anything to do with this, with the top six turnoffs. So,
8: number one.
7: HD, kick it off. What's number one on your turnoff list?
9: Yeah, so Freddie, number one on my list, it is horrific.
7: Horrific.
9: It is that damaging, like that. It's god-awful.
7: Okay.
9: And I mean, to the nth degree.
7: Okay.
9: I'm going with bad breath. It's that dragon. I call it that dragon breath. Or sometimes roses really smell like boo-boo-hoo. Yeah. Bad breath is on my list. So I have my kids trained, even though they're 10 and 7. Now my son just had a birthday as well yesterday. Shout out to Princey again.
7: Yeah, boy.
9: But they're trained. I don't care who it is. If you feel like the breath doesn't smell up to par,
7: right,
9: I give you the okay to mention it.
7: Okay.
9: And my kids will not hold back. They don't care who it is. If you're talking to them and your breath is hot, not hot, but hot. I mean, smell like boo-boo-hoo. My little ones are going to let you know instantly. Mm-hmm. And now, Princey may be, you know, a little better delivering the message.
7: Yeah.
9: Harrison?
7: Not so much.
9: Oh, no. It's going to come rude for my baby girl. She going to let you know and give you a stank face. Ugh, your breath stank. That's my baby.
7: Believe me, some kids will do that, but you can tell by the look in their face that someone has definitely like a PhD in halitosis.
9: Oh,
7: they
9: yes.
7: may not say anything, but their looks will give it away. Believe me.

0: that had similar experiences that I did, it was a game changer for me. Having King join the group, that was the beginning of a really good friendship.
1: It's a good time.
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8: The World Cup semis are set. Both Saturday matches needing extra time. England pass Norway 2-1. Argentina takes down Switzerland 3-1. They'll meet on Wednesday in Atlanta. Lina Nuskova captures the women's Wimbledon crown. Alexander Zverev and Yannick Sinner battling for the gentlemen's title on Sunday. The Red Sox stay red hot. The Tigers finally cool off at another comeback win for the Yankees. England and Argentina advancing to the World Cup semis. Argentina finding a way again. ESPN soccer analyst Julian Lorenz and Frank LaBeouf on Argentina advancing.
9: Those moments of magic that somebody pops in, Romero with a header, Messi being Messi, Alvarez, who's been quite quiet in the whole game, like Messi, like all Argentine going forward because they scored early and after that, that was it. I think they had two shots after their goal in the 10th minute. And again, collectively, we said it the other day, they're underwhelming. They are really underwhelming and they might step up for the semi-final. They will have to, otherwise England will win. But they always find a way. One way or another, they just find a way of winning those games.
10: Sometimes, you know, he could have scored. The ref lifted the flag, but it was an offside, so he could have scored a goal and they would have said, well, again, the little guy, he did what he had to do. If he doesn't score, he's not somebody that you see a lot. And he's been like that throughout his career, where he doesn't run a lot, you don't really see him, but suddenly he makes something special and you call him a genius, who he is.
8: Argentina, the defending champs, ESPN soccer analyst Craig Burley on Argentina advancing.
11: They're chaotic, but they have a little sprinkling of magic. We didn't really see the Messi magic tonight, but we've seen Julian Alvarez with that goal, those moments that change games for them. And it's been moments for them, particularly in the knockout stages, rather than a 90 minutes or 120 of control. We haven't seen that. And if we're being honest, they've had quite a lot of decisions, right or wrong, fall on their lap. The dominoes has fallen their way thus far. The sending off, I think, was correct, but it certainly helped. The decision in the Egypt game was debatable. The Messi match day one, when he raked the studs down. So there's been so much that could have gone against them that's gone for them, and they've taken advantage of that.
8: yeah, have capitalized on their

0: Good morning. 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
2: Breaking news this hour from townhall.com. I'm Ron Taylor. We've learned this morning that a veteran GOP senator and close ally of President Trump has died.
3: GOP Senator Lindsey Graham has died after a brief and sudden illness. That's what his office says in a statement posted on social media. But Senator Graham's office did not provide any additional details. The South Carolina Republican also became a longtime advocate of direct confrontation with Iran.
2: As correspondent Andrew Stewart reporting, the senator had just returned from meeting with Ukrainian President Vladimir Zelensky in Kyiv. Senator Graham was chairman of the Senate Budget Committee and was seeking a fifth six-year term in November. A statement from Senator Graham's office this morning says his family appreciates prayers at this time and asks for privacy during this incredibly difficult period. Senator Lindsey Graham was 71 years old. Security around President Trump has been tightened after a warning from Israel of an Iranian assassination plot. U.S. Ambassador to Israel, Mike Huckabee.
4: We've seen that the Iranians so far have not indicated a willingness to completely change their ways. They have threatened to assassinate President Trump. By the way, it was in Israeli intelligence shared with the U.S. that gave him a heads up of a very specific plot that they had this week to try and assassinate him. Our partnership with Israel is an important one, and I want people in the U.S. to understand this is not a one-way street.
2: Huckabee appeared on the Salem News program this week on Capitol Hill with Tony Perkins. The United States has attacked Iran over an Iranian strike on a vessel in the Strait of Hormuz. The strike early Sunday set a container ship ablaze and forced its crew to abandon it. Iran apparently responded with strikes targeting Bahrain, Kuwait, Qatar, and the United Arab Emirates. News and analysis found at townhall.com.
5: 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You know, if Charles Darwin were alive today, he'd be on his apology tour, going to every school, elementary through college, jokingly apologizing for his belief and conviction that there was no intelligent design. This movie suggests a thoughtful exploration of evolution and the growing scientific discussion around intelligent design and presents physics, math, and biology in a visually compelling way. It also raises questions about whether the complexity we observe in nature is best explained by chance, processes alone, or by intentional design. Truth is, The Story of Everything will leave you practically speechless as it highlights the beauty and precision of our universe. It's a conversation that continues to engage scientists, educators, and curious minds across the world. For your own copy, just go to thestoryofeverything.film/Mike. That's thestoryofeverything.film/Mike. thestoryofeverything.film/Mike.
2: As the sound of waves crashed onto the shoreline, Typhoon Bavi made landfall in eastern China as more than a million people are evacuated in the area. Correspondent Julie Walker has more on the story.
6: Strong waves heard here crashing onto the shoreline in northern Taiwan Friday. These were just the outer bands of Typhoon Bavi on its way toward China's east coast. By Saturday, China's National Weather Center said Typhoon Bavi had made landfall in the eastern province of Zhejiang, but was expected to gradually weaken. It was the second typhoon to impact China in just over a week. Authorities had to evacuate more than 1.7 million people and issue high alerts. Maximum sustained winds were clocked at about 89 miles per hour near its center. I'm Julie Walker.
7: Conflagration. A Major General Greg Knight, former Vermont Adjutant General for the stations of Radio Vermont. We're about to hear the 11th in our series about the Vermont Army National Guard, 1st Battalion, 172nd Armor deployment to Iraq from June 2005 to June 2006, known as Task Force Saber. May 2006, about a month away from our going home. We were working on sharing information with incoming units. Three battalions to replace us as a part of the surge to stabilize El Anbar province. Ramadi continued to remain incredibly violent and dangerous, with Al-Qaeda and other insurgent groups dug into the city, persistent and difficult to eradicate. While the insurgents weren't winning, they didn't seem to be losing either. So long as they kept up the ambushes, IED attacks, assassinations, and terror campaign, the province would not be stable. Certainly not stable enough for a transition to civil governance. Despite the collective efforts of the joint force, the combat resources brought to bear, and the positive outcomes of our work with local sheikhs and tribal leaders, overcoming the insurgency remained elusive. To help interdict insurgents and their supply lines, we had established another observation post, more of a small fortress, along the main route to the north of Tamim, leading to the city of Ramadi to the east. It was manned by Iraqi soldiers and our embedded trainers, soldiers and Marines assigned to Task Force Saber. Surrounded by high concrete barriers with an entry gate, the observation post, OP-2903, was another sore point for the insurgents as it prevented easy access for them to the city of Ramadi. They would not let it go uncontested. On Wednesday, May 3rd, 2006, I was on shift in the Tactical Operations Center, engaging in our daily routine. During the shift, we heard what sounded like a dozen mortar launches from Tamim and the near-immediate detonations that followed directly to the south of Camp Ramadi. I immediately knew what it was. The insurgents were using indirect fire to suppress the soldiers and Marines in OP-2903 as part of a complex attack. We had seen it before. What happened directly after the mortar fire was a conflagration. The insurgents had loaded a dump truck with artillery rounds and other explosives, creating a massive suicide vehicle-borne IED. The suicide bomber rammed the truck into the gate of the observation post, trying to make entry into the compound. An Iraqi armored Humvee pushed back on the gate, but was losing ground. As the dump truck was about to penetrate further into the observation post, Staff Sergeant Joe Proctor, one of our embedded trainers from the Indiana National Guard, engaged the driver with his M4 carbine. Joe knew if that truck wasn't stopped, the detonation he knew was coming would likely kill everyone in the compound. As he engaged the cab of the truck, the vehicle detonated in a tremendous explosion. Staff Sergeant Proctor was killed instantly. Joe could have taken cover, but he didn't. Knowing the danger and the high likelihood of his being killed, Joe still stood his ground, and in doing so saved most of his colleagues. Marine Captain Brian Letendra, Woodbridge, Virginia, was also killed in the attack. Sergeant Joe Proctor posthumously received the Silver Star for his actions. Greater love has no one than this, that he laid down his life for his friends. Next month's episode is called Going Home. This is Major General Greg Knight for the stations of Radio Vermont.
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3: This is meteorologist Ryan Knapp with an exclusive report for the stations of Radio Vermont. We're looking at the weather map this morning. High pressure will build over the region, providing ample sunshine and fair weather conditions. Sunday will start the day with some patchy fog that will mix out shortly after sunrise. Overhead sunny skies will start the day before some mid and high level clouds work southeast this afternoon. Winds will be calm and then shift to the north at around 5 miles per hour in the afternoon. Highs will range from the lower to mid 80s in the Champlain Valley and Upper Valley, and from the upper 70s to lower 80s in the Northeast Kingdom. For those hiking up to the summits of the Green Mountains, expect a similar sunny start before becoming partly sunny this afternoon. Summit winds will be light and highs will climb into the lower 70s. Overnight, winds will dampen and skies will remain mostly clear. The clear and calm conditions will result in low temperatures ranging from the upper 50s to lower 60s in the Champlain Valley, with mid to upper 50s for the Upper Valley and Northeast Kingdom. However, a few sheltered valleys in the Northeast Kingdom could dip to the upper 40s to lower 50s. For Radio Vermont, this is meteorologist Ryan Knapp reporting from the Mount Washington Observatory.
4: Right now, under morning sunshine, 53 degrees in central Vermont.
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0: 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Good morning, Lee. How are you?
1: I'm doing great. Love this summertime weather.
0: Oh, it's wonderful. It's good sleeping weather and warm in the days.
1: It was this morning, yeah.
0: It was. Won't you open us in prayer?
1: Dear Heavenly Father, we thank you for this day. We thank you for restoring our soul, and we're grateful, Lord, for the opportunity to share with our audience your word. Lord, we ask that you will remove us and speak through us so that when people hear the words that we talk about today, they gain an understanding of your mercy, your grace, and your love, and an understanding of not only this world, Lord, but the spiritual world that that exists as well. And so we ask for those to gain spiritual sight through what we share during this program, and that we ask, Lord, that our audience has ears to hear. In our Lord and Savior Jesus' name we pray, amen.
0: Amen. And if you listened last week, we're going to be right back at 1 Peter, so you can pull out your Bibles. And 1 Peter 1, chapter 1, verse 3, all praise to God, the Father of our Lord Jesus Christ. It is by his great mercy that we have been born again, because God raised Jesus Christ from the dead. Now we live with great expectation. What a incredible verse that we get to look at and think about. All praise to God, the Father of our Lord Jesus Christ. And Lee, when we think about the Trinity, it's very difficult to explain. And if we took every single week for the next year, I don't know if we could adequately explain the Trinity. However, I did want to mention that Jesus certainly was completely man, but also completely God, knowing that he had a Father, all praise to God, the Father of our Lord Jesus Christ, who created all things, has been in all things, is the same yesterday, today, and forever. Such an advantage, I would say, for Jesus, but knowing that God wants to become our Heavenly Father as well. Just share what are your thoughts on Jesus knowing that he had a Heavenly Father?
1: When you talk about the Trinity, that is a challenging aspect or a point of contention for many unbelievers. But in the Gospel of John, right off the bat, in the first five verses, he does a great job of giving people the scope of what Jesus really is. And I'll read the first five verses from the Gospel of John. In the beginning was the Word, and the Word was with God, and the Word was God. And I'll just let people know that he's referring to, when he says the Word, he's referring to Jesus Christ. But Pastor, when he's referring to the Word, he's also referring to what wound up being revealed in Holy Scripture.
0: Yeah, right.
1: So it works on a couple of different aspects. But when he says the Word in here, he's talking specifically about Jesus Christ. In the beginning was the Word.
0: Right.
1: And the Word was with God, and the Word was God. He was in the beginning with God. All things were made through him, and without him, nothing was made that was made. In him was life, and the life was the light of men. And the light shines in the darkness, and the darkness did not comprehend it.
0: Right, right.
1: And that last verse kind of implies that if you're in spiritual darkness, then you're not going to understand the whole concept
0: yeah.
1: of Jesus Christ. And Paul writes in Romans, the gospel to those who don't believe, the gospel is foolishness,
0: mm-hmm.
1: but to those who do, it is the power of God.
0: Right.
1: So both of those verses talk about how it's really only understood by believing first. With faith comes understanding. And the idea that Jesus had a father, so, I mean, what that says is God created Jesus right. for a purpose. He knew when he was going to create the world that we were going to need a Savior, and so he had him there at the beginning, and that they were there when everything was made, so nothing that is coming along in the 21st century is something that they had not considered right. those thousands of years ago. And so that, and the idea of the Holy Spirit is also another fascinating aspect of the spiritual world, that there is something working within us and among us that helps to guide both us as individuals and to have flow over the sequence of events that are leading up to the fulfillment of all this prophecy right. that's been foretold.
0: Yeah, and I think timing, excuse me, timing and function, so one could say the Trinity, Jesus was always part of God, and certainly the Holy Spirit as well. And I listened to someone this past week, and they claimed to be an atheist, and when they were asked a question, where did everything come from, they said, well, something, you know, hit something, and then it started. It's where it's that one something started from. It's like, well, that's where the 1% chance that I am wrong, so I'm not completely an atheist, there's a 1% chance that there was something that started from somewhere, and knowing Scripture and understanding who God is, that was, God has always been. Now, when you try to think about that, and
1: that 1% that he refers to, that's the mustard seed.
0: Yeah. And in our finite mind, we're like, there has to be a beginning, but the fact that God has always been, it's just the revelation. I love how you read in John 1 about how in the beginning was the Word, and the Word was with God, and the Word was God. And so if you are having questions about, man, I'm an atheist, or my friend is, or I'm agnostic, or trying to figure all of this out, you do start by living by faith and trusting what God is doing and how he gave Jesus in the physical form to be a sacrifice that we might have life and have it abundantly. And as you consider, man, what would abundant life look like? It does not always mean that you will be delivered. It does mean you will be developed. I listened to another sermon, and they brought out how John the Baptist, Jesus' cousin, was in prison for a year. I didn't realize that because, you know, a lot of times I know stories, but I don't do the deep in-depth study that I should when I'm just listening. But this preacher brought out John the Baptist was in prison for a year when he started to doubt or ask questions. Okay, Jesus, are you really the Messiah? And he, the speaker, brought out that maybe Jesus allowed John to be in prison for our benefit, reading from our eyes, saying, hey, God, I'm praying for a miracle. We hear about the prosperity gospel, how God always comes through and there's always something really great that happens. But our benefit might be to look at John the Baptist was in prison for a year. He was not delivered immediately, miraculously, but he had to battle and work through, well, working your salvation out with fear and trembling. Okay, this is what I believe because I believe by faith, and by faith I choose to know and walk by and walk in obedience that God truly is Jesus, who is the Messiah. When you think about John the Baptist, Jesus' cousin, doubting or wondering, questioning, because he was in prison for a year without a miraculous delivering, I mean, that sermon really caused pause, because so many times, like, well, in due time you will reap, or God's going to come through. And what if it does mean you die and you have eternity with all the blessings that that gives, but here on earth you have to suffer?
1: Okay, so John was a wild man, John the Baptist.
0: Yeah.
1: But is it safe to say he probably had a very thorough understanding of the Old Testament?
0: Yeah.
1: So
0: Scripture, sure.
1: So when he said, I'm the voice shouting in the wilderness,
0: right.
1: He knew that right. which he was referring to.
0: Yes.
1: Which was, I think, the prophet of Joel. And so he had this understanding of who he was and why he was there to lead the way for Jesus
0: right.
1: Christ.
0: Right.
1: But there's no scripture that reveals what happens to John or how his life gets played out at that point. So if you say, wow, I am the one that this scripture is referring to, like the Bible's talking about me, that might put a chip on a shoulder of somebody. And if you're John the Baptist and you've laid out, you know, I'm the voice shouting in the wilderness and I have come to earth to lay the way for the Messiah, I'm probably entitled to a pretty comfortable life on earth. And there'll probably be plenty of blessings for me in this earth and a certain sort of expectation that you have for this world.
0: Yeah.
1: And your expectations often set you up for disappointment.
0: Very true, yes.
1: And so the idea that he spends time in jail and has moments of doubt, it speaks to where we can all be as people.
0: Right, yes.
1: Because God actually has plenty to say about each of us in Scripture as well. In the book of Genesis where he talks about, you know, humankind is evil from the outset.
0: Right, right.
1: So there's aspects of that, yeah. But also talk about salvation and

0: fire. He was with him in the fire.
1: Right.
0: So that, you know, and there's verses that say you're going to have trouble. So there's those aspects, I think, that John might not have expected a year in prison or harsh treatment or being beheaded at the hands of Herod, whom he had plenty of reason to have disdain for, was disappointing. But then again, you know, like Jesus said, if you die for my name, I'll be there to greet you in heaven. And it wasn't long after John was lifted up, or had his head lifted up, that he was able to see the Savior in heaven. So, well, he had to wait for Jesus to die first, but it was a little delay there. But it's just something that we can all go through. And if a guy like John struggles, and Peter, and there are other great old New Testament examples of people who had major struggles in their faith, and they're titans of the New Testament. And if they go through troubles, why wouldn't you expect any yourself?
2: 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I do appreciate the fact, and as you did bring out, John the Baptist had his head literally served on a platter, and he died as a martyr for his faith. And you could say, what a waste that God would allow John just to die in prison. But then you think about the heavenly reward, and so often we're like, well, when I die, I'll figure out if it was right or wrong. But here on earth, I want to live where I gain something, where I know that it's a benefit for me. And too often people live very selfishly instead of thinking ahead or looking ahead about salvation. And I just think about John is so relatable for us. I actually had lunch with a gentleman, a listener of the program. It was an excellent time to get to meet him, to talk over some things. And he was sharing how he met with a pastor, and the pastor was very condescending or judgmental about a situation he was going through. And we were just talking, and then I thought about this story with John and just questioning. And so often, and maybe as a pastor, we do a disservice by just saying, you know, praying God will make it better. Sometimes we have to extrapolate on that and say, God will make it better when you're in heaven, when you're in eternity with him. But here on earth, you might feel miserable. You might have to suffer. Again, in 1 Peter, Peter's writing to those persecuted Christians. I read, I think it's 388 million Christians around the world or globally are being persecuted for believing in Jesus. Something that we don't really experience here in the United States. We experience, well, I guess we call it persecution, but some people might make fun of us. Some people might say, hey, your freedom of speech is not as free as you think it is. But we aren't suffering going to jail or being beaten or having our kids taken away from us. But the fact that it's happening all over, it could cause pause. Like, why am I even serving Jesus if I'm not going to be able to live the good life, or if I can't achieve the American dream? But God is saying, in your testimony of still trusting me and obeying me in your suffering, that's when the world will know that there's something greater. And MLK, when he said that hate cannot drive out hate, only love can do that. I think for us, it's knowing who Jesus is in spite or despite the worst circumstances. We understand that the truth of God still is ready for us, but is needed for us to live out, even though you might not win the mega bucks, or you might have multiple car issues month after month, that God is still with us and that he's still for us.
0: And if you give your life to the Lord, that means that, you know, you've already surrendered this life in certain respects. So if you become a Christian, then you expect certain sort of, I don't know, economic well-being, or, you know, there is a plan for you, but that plan might be to die for your faith. And
2: We don't

0: see a whole lot of that in the United States, but if you're in Nigeria or Iran or China, there are plenty of people there who have been imprisoned, some for many years, right, because of their faith. And that's all part of the territory. And so it all goes toward the understanding that, you know, and it's referred to in a couple of different places about how brief this world is and how long eternity is. And that's one of those parts of the faith that people can struggle to grasp, and that people can be willing to let go of the things of this world.
1: Yeah.
0: Which is, I think it's in one of John's epistles, where he says, be not conformed to the things of this world. And that's a challenge. There's a lot of entertaining stuff in this world. So to just say, I'm willing to put it all behind me and walk according to the way that my Lord and Savior wants me to walk, well, that's a challenge. That's a spiritual challenge that we never get a day off from as believers.
1: Very true. We're going to look back for the next few moments. 1 Peter 1, verse 3. And if you could look it up in your translation, Lee, this is from the New Living Translation. I know it's not your favorite, but it says, it is by his great mercy that we have been born again. In the, let's see here, in the CSB, it says, because of his great mercy, he has given us new birth. Lee, could you read 1 Peter 1, 3?
0: Okay. Blessed be the God and Father of our Lord Jesus Christ, who according to his abundant mercy has begotten us again to a living hope through the resurrection of Jesus Christ from the dead.
1: What is mercy? Whether in the Greek, there's actually a specific word that it's referring to, but when you hear the word mercy, what do you think of?
0: It means not getting the punishment you deserve.
1: Yeah. And in the Greek, according to the Greek-Hebrew study Bible that I have, great mercy is translated from mercy or pity. Pity. When I hear the word pity, do you know what I think of?
0: I don't know what you think of, so go ahead.
1: Mr. T, I pity the fool. Oh, that's what I think of. I think of pity, but I think of pity is something that we do not want. Pity is something that, it's for the weak. I pity you. It seems very like a pejorative to say, like, you pity somebody. Is that the same for you? When you hear the word pity, do you think, like, that's admirable, that's kindness, or are you like me and like more jaded, like pity? I don't want pity. I don't need pity. When you hear that word pity, what comes to mind?
0: Well, I did see the last 15 minutes of Rocky III just a couple days ago. I don't think anybody really desires pity. It seems like that is something that is given to people who are in terrible circumstances. Yes. And so a lot of us don't think we're in a terrible situation, but without faith in God, you really are in a terrible situation.
1: And it goes on to say, it's a sympathetic sorrow for one suffering, distressed, or unhappy. So the fact that we have God's great mercy, or we have God's pity, because he recognizes, and in 1 Peter, those suffering as believers, he recognizes those being persecuted globally for their faith in Jesus, is something we should welcome, that we have God's great mercy. In 1 Peter 4:1, a few chapters later, and again, the books were not written with chapter and verse. It was written as a letter, and somebody came up with the idea of splitting it up, so it made it easier to read, or they didn't have to read everything all at once. 1 Peter 4:1. So then, since Christ suffered physical pain, you must arm yourselves with the same attitude he had and be ready to suffer as well. For if you have suffered physically for Christ, you have finished with sin. Could you read from your translation, 1 Peter 4:1?
0: Therefore, since Christ suffered for us in the flesh, arm yourselves also with the same mind, for he who has suffered in the flesh has ceased from sin.
1: Pretty amazing to think that because of Jesus' suffering, we can relate to him, and he certainly relates to us, but in his suffering physically, death on the cross and all that that entailed, his resurrection has given us freedom from sin. And that verse, by his stripes we are healed, I will say a lot of times I think people use it out of context to say God's going to heal you physically. He may and he can, but that is talking about spiritual healing. Mm-hmm. And so in this, the fact that Christ suffered as well, he can relate to what we're going through. And you might say, well, I struggle with my eyesight, or Jesus never had to do that. And it's not the specifics, it's the reality that Jesus knows what suffering is, and the fact that he chose to obey his Father, he's given us life and freedom, salvation from that. Just talk to me a little bit from 1 Peter 4:1, the suffering that Jesus endured, that he can relate to us as well.
0: Well, that is a God that has done what no other God has done. Gone down to man, suffered with him, experienced life as man lives, and has taken on his suffering is so that we have the opportunity to live eventually without suffering. You mentioned, 1 Peter chapter 1, verse 3, where it says, according to his abundant mercy, has begotten us again to a living hope through the resurrection of Jesus Christ from the dead. Then the next verse says, to an inheritance incorruptible and undefiled, and that does not fade away, reserved in heaven for you. So he talks about the mercy that we receive and then the reward that is bestowed upon us through faith. And it is only through faith that you get this, because I mean, how many people can see what's beyond own death? So it's an incredible story that has been spun through thousands of years of human history, and the Bible is a testament of God's love and the history of God's relationship to man, and Jesus's existence is a physical manifestation of God's love for humanity.
1: Yeah, I remember last week, July 4th, and celebrating our country's 250th birthday. But when we were in Greece last year, 2 years ago, whatever it was, there's history that was 3,000 years old. And knowing that there's manuscripts that date back to the Bible or prove the Bible that are that old as well, they've lasted the test of time. They've told these stories of God's goodness, his faithfulness. And I do think about Jesus on the cross when he was never separated from the Father, but that line where he says, my God, why have you forsaken me? Or somebody translated, he's saying, Daddy, where did you go? I am all alone here. And the fact that God did not send his angels down to rescue him in that moment, but he knew that in that moment that all sin and death would be crushed because Jesus was the ultimate sacrifice. And then later on, Jesus would come back from the dead and is now seated at the right hand of the Father, interceding on our behalf. And it's amazing as we see the end of the story. But in the moment when Jesus is just dying on the cross, pleading for his dad to show up, God allows him to suffer that we might join him in that eternal life. John the Baptist had to suffer so that God could use him as an example to us that when you do not understand, you can still have that faith to obey that God knows what he's doing. And I think sometimes Well, we want to be delivered, and God is trying to develop us. We want to grow, and God is saying, first, you need to die, as a seed needs to die in the soil so it can bring fruit. And that is a tough teaching, but I am realizing more and more God does provide miracles, but there are other times where we just need to obey and do the right thing, because that's what God's called us to.
0: Mm. And I think that to a certain extent, Christian believers suffer in this world from seeing people who are not in faith, and what, according to what they have understood through God's word, people are at risk of experiencing by dying without faith.
1: Right.
0: And that is, especially for your loved ones, if they are just adamantly anti-scripture or anti-Christian, it is suffering, because you understand, and Jesus said, I am the way, the truth, and the life. What I am and what I have done and what I say is true. And to have the people that you love not willing to take that on or consider it or live it. Not that Christians are more holy or live sinless lives.
1: Not in fact, at all. Right.
0: In fact, I'm sure there are people who don't believe that live more. I mean, that have less to be offended, less that offends God in terms of sin than I have. But but it's through through our faith that we are saved. And once you have that faith and you realize you are saved, it just takes so much pressure off the rest of your life.
1: Yeah.
0: Knowing that, I might die, but I know God has a plan for me, and if there is eternal life in heaven. John tries to describe it in Revelation with, you know, the golden sidewalks and everything else. Right. So it's but it probably really doesn't put a complete picture about how wonderful eternity is going to be. And everybody can try to imagine it, or people say, well, all my friends are going to be in hell, so we're going to go down there and party. There's going to be no party going on in hell. And if your friends are down there, you aren't going to know it. You're going to be isolated in a very unpleasant place.
1: Right.
0: And so that sort of self-delusion about if there is an eternity, it's going to be on my terms. It's going to be in the terms of the one who made this world.
1: Right. And a Christian is not a perfect person. It is one who understands their need of a Savior, and that Savior is Jesus, who gives us salvation. And I spoke with a friend, my golfing buddy, actually, and he was talking about an individual that he knows that went to church, and he said, man, they need to go to church because they do not live a moral life. It's just a difficult. And in that conversation, I kind of smiled on the inside, because I'm trying to be a witness to my friend. It's like, you can be a struggling human being, but you go to church because you know that Jesus will love and forgive you and is trying, striving because of what Jesus did to set you the example to follow so you can make those changes in your life. But sometimes people say, hey, you go to church, why do you act that way? It's like, what do you mean? That's why I go to church, because I need God's forgiveness. I need that community and that accountability just to help me walk this life. Where others feel like, well, I don't need God because I have life altogether, and I think they aren't being honest with themselves when they feel that way. And that's why, again, lunch with a listener of the program was so encouraging, because it was just so honest. And it's like, man, I know I make mistakes, but I just need Jesus. I mean, he complimented you and how this show on Sunday mornings just brings just brings comfort, but brings direction for the week. And I just think that's a remarkable thing. And it could be something, I don't think I'm prophesying. Hopefully I'm not, because I like to sleep in a little bit. But what if it's every day at 6 o'clock that there was some Christian programming they could turn to just to set your heart straight? And I think that helps, but for each of us, we have Bibles, there's Christian music, they can help align, take a journal and write out a prayer to God, and I think each day we need to align our hearts with God so he can lead us in that way.
0: That is an important point, because it is good to gather, and of course, Sundays at church, you gather with fellow believers, and we, for a large part, we're a collection of believers on Sunday mornings here on the radio, but our audience is available for anybody who can, you know, operate a radio, which right. doesn't narrow it down very much. So we take on the believers and the unbelievers and try to convey that information. And we're trying to get an unbeliever to understand that, and to make our case to the unbeliever that Jesus' word is real, he existed, and those red letters in that Bible that he said, you know, my words will never die.
1: Yes.
0: And that's a bit of prophecy that is holding up pretty well over 2,000 years right. and counting. So it's just so important to deal with that. So getting together with people is one thing, but what you do on your own is also important. And that's why taking some time every day and dwelling on just a verse or two sometimes. Sometimes you can sit on a verse and just think about the magnitude. There are some verses that are just huge to me, like when Jesus was praying and he said, you have given me authority over all flesh. And I thought, wow, like how that authority over all flesh, what does that give Jesus the power to do
1: right.
0: in terms of the health or the lack thereof of all of us? Sure. If you have authority over all flesh, I mean, that means you decide if somebody's bone breaks or if a rash pops up or heals, or I mean, that is a massive responsibility to be given authority over all flesh. And I think, wow, what is really the complete scope of what that really means?
1: Well, I think because God is our creator, so he knows how intricate that we are created and designed, so he has that knowledge, foreknowledge.
0: I know, in your human body, I mean, your ear can hear, but it's all those tiny little parts in there, and it wouldn't take much of a change for all of a sudden right. to say, or like the difference between feeling good and having an earache, or feeling healthy and having a toothache,
1: yeah.
0: or there's all sorts of very very small elements of the body that can lead to good health or bad.
1: Right. I want to finish up. This is from the Filament Bible app. It's a free app, and it gives some commentary to different verses. Again, 1 Peter 1:3, it talks about God's great mercy. This is what the Filament Bible app says. His mercy brings new spiritual life, which produces confident expectation about the future, despite sufferings in the meantime. And individuals have told me, Jeff, hey, I'm already suffering. If God can't provide me a miracle, then I don't need more suffering with God. And sometimes a miracle is that peace that passes understanding, that truth that knows that Jesus cares and he's with us through it. That famous poem about footprints, I look back and there was only one set of footprints footprints, where were you? And the poem says, that's when I was carrying you through. I think there's a great understanding and realizing that there is a Savior that loves us so much that He is with us through it, not in spite of it. And we don't have to change our circumstances to have God's blessing. Some people are like, well, if I stop sinning, then God will bless me. It's like, well, God doesn't want you to stop sinning so He can bless you. God just wants to be with you so you learn to love Him. And out of your love for Him, you stop making those choices that cause you to sin. And if we would understand, or if you're listening and you're like, hey, I have enough problems, you're telling me that I'm going to suffer whether I'm a Christian or not, I don't need God, I will say, you might suffer in the flesh or on earth, but you're going to have this deep joy within inside you that says, it does not matter what happens, I know that I am safe in God's arms, and for eternity, this is something that I desire to make Him proud. Lee, when you think about sharing with somebody that they need to live by faith, not by sight, it can kind of be a tough sell. It's kind of like, hey, yeah, I know that's wishful thinking, but right now I'm facing these circumstances. How would you convey the importance of living by faith, but also the reality that we need to live by faith, especially as believers?
0: Mm. Well, that is quite a challenge, especially there's a reason why in Proverbs it says, if you raise up a child to
1: in the way they should go,
0: yes, raise
1: they won't depart
0: child
1: from it when they're old, right?
0: Exactly. And so if with the idea being that if you can instill these ideas in a young person, that they'll grow up in the proper way. And then, you know, I think it was Hitler or Stalin that said something like, if I can have the children,
1: right,
0: then, you know, it's a battle for a young person's mind when they are most absorbent of the ideas of this world. If you've been 25 years along and have never had any sort of insight or instruction into what the Bible is and what can be learned in it, then the moment somebody presents it to you, it's like saying, here's a comic book to help you to figure out all the mysteries of the world. There's a challenge if it hasn't been introduced to you at a young age. But Jesus says, unless you come to me as a child, you cannot enter the kingdom
1: right,
0: of heaven.
1: Right.
0: And so that doesn't necessarily mean that if you're an adult, and if you're an adult, you can't come to Jesus. But what it means is you have to take the word with the faith of a child, trusting your Father. So that's a great verse and some great words that Jesus put out there to help explain the concept of faith.
1: Yeah.
0: Is that you just have to accept yourself as just a human being and reach up to the one who made you and say, help me to understand this and to endure
1: right
0: what I have to endure in order to get to the good parts of this life, even if the good parts for you may not really arrive until after you're gone.
1: Yeah, and the two key words you said, faith and trust, and that old song, trust and obey. Do we trust God enough to obey Him? That's what faith really is. And if I gave you a large chunk of gold, and we're going to talk about this in the second hour. Thank you again for tuning in to the Living Hope Wesleyan Sunday Radio Worship. if I gave you a large chunk of gold, I said, wow, this is awesome. Gold is really valuable. It's like, yeah, look at that. And you're looking at it. It's like, yeah, there's some impurities, but man, this chunk of gold is awesome. It's like, well, can I have it back? And I'm going to refine it. So we're going to take out the impurities. And you're like, well, what does that mean? It's like, well, you're going to get it back. It's going to be smaller. It's like, no, because I have this large chunk of gold, and yeah, there's some impurities, but you're going to make it smaller. No, I want to keep this. But this is what God does in the refining fire. He removes the dross, the impurities, and you get it back, and it seems smaller, but it's more pure, as it says in 1 Peter, without decay. That's the inheritance we have. And sometimes we like to hold on to the dross. So we're going to talk about that. In the second hour, we're going to also discuss how your Bible study leading went at Lowell Bible Church last Wednesday as you looked at Romans chapter 14. And Lowell Bible Church, they gather what time on Sundays?
0: 10 o'clock Sunday mornings.
1: 10 o'clock Sunday mornings up in Lowell, Church of the Valley, churchofthevalleyvt@gmail.com. They gather at 5:30 Sunday evenings down in the Waitsfield area, and we gather at 9 o'clock at Crossett Brook Middle School. And so with all this, we are going to have much to discuss next hour right here on the stations of Radio Vermont. Before we do, the Boston Red Sox, 8 straight.
0: I know. What's happened to these
1: guys? They've won 13 out of their last 15. They played the Mets today at 1:40. I assume that game will be right here.
0: Yep, we'll be on the air at 12:40. And then tomorrow's the Home Run Derby. Tuesday is the All-Star Game. We'll have those on the air. And tomorrow I've got, during the morning news service, I've got some Red Sox tickets to give away for the Saturday game against the Tampa Bay Rays.
1: Tampa Bay Rays, that'll be a big game after the All-Star break. But, well, we do thank you for tuning in to the Living Hope Wesleyan Sunday Radio Worship right here on the stations of Radio Vermont. You can find us on Instagram. 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
3: Breaking news this hour from Town Hall. I'm Ron Taylor. Sad news out of Washington as South Carolina Republican Senator Lindsey Graham has died after a brief illness.
4: South Carolina voters first sent Mr. Graham to the U.S. Senate back in 2002. Senator Graham was currently running for a fifth term. He briefly ran for president back in 2016 and clashed with then-candidate Donald Trump, criticizing him as unfit for office. However, Senator Graham later emerged as one of Mr. Trump's top allies.
3: That's Washington correspondent Andrew Stewart reporting. Senator Graham's family says they appreciate prayers at this time and ask for privacy during this incredibly difficult period. Senator Lindsey Graham, dead at 71. President Trump suggests a standing order to attack Iran in the event of an assassination, but Vice President Vance would make that call.
5: President Trump is suggesting he's left standing orders for the U.S. military to destroy Iran at levels he says they've never seen before if Tehran follows through on its long-standing threats to kill him. But the U.S. government has no way to create an automatic pre-authorized dead man switch that would prompt immediate retaliation. Instead, if Trump were killed, the transfer of power to his successor is governed by the 25th Amendment. Vice President J.D. Vance instantaneously would become commander-in-chief and have authority for any retaliation. Vance could do exactly what Trump called for, though there's also a chance Vance could decide not to follow Trump's orders. I'm Julie Walker.
6: This is Myers Mermel. On behalf of myself and Caroline McLean, the owners of Radio Vermont, we want to honor Vermont's profound impact on American history at our nation's semi-quincentennial, the 250th anniversary of our founding. Vermont has led the nation in many important areas. In human rights, the abolition of slavery in 1777. Vermont's founding constitution was first in North America to ban adult slavery and grant universal male suffrage. The War of the Rebellion, 1861 to 1865. Per capita, Vermont sent more soldiers into battle and suffered more casualties than almost any other Union state. Importantly, Vermont soldiers anchored the critical defense line at the Battle of Gettysburg. LGBTQ plus rights, 2000 and 2009. Vermont pioneered the path for marriage equality nationally, becoming the first state to introduce civil unions, 2000, and the first to legalize same-sex marriage via legislative action rather than a court mandate, 2009. In education, the Morrill Land-Grant Act. Senator Justin Smith Morrill of Stratford proposed federal legislation giving birth to the American public university system, funding dozens of state colleges across the country. John Dewey of Burlington and a graduate of UVM in 1879 revolutionized global education by replacing rote memorization with experiential learning by doing. His Vermont-born philosophy of pragmatism fundamentally reshaped the modern American classroom and civic life. In industry and commerce, the modern steel plow, 1837, blacksmith John Deere of Rutland developed the first commercially successful self-cleaning steel plow, revolutionizing American agriculture. The electric motor patent of 1837, Thomas Davenport of Brandon secured the first American patent for an electric motor, an invention that fundamentally changed industrial manufacturing. The safety elevator of 1853. Elisha Graves Otis of Brattleboro invented the automatic safety brake for elevators, allowing for the architectural birth of the American skyscraper. The commercial ski industry in 1934. The nation's first mechanized ski rope tow was built in Woodstock, launching the modern U.S. winter sports tourism economy. And lastly, the environment. The conservation movement of 1864. George Perkins Marsh of Woodstock published Man and Nature, a text widely considered the foundation of the modern American environmental movement. Vermont's ideas have shaped the national character. Looking ahead, Vermont will continue to play a vital role, leading by example to spark change. Radio Vermont has been with you for 94 years, and we look forward to continuing to shape our national future together. Happy 250th, America.
7: Voices from your local community hospital.
8: My name is Robert. I'm the informatics supervisor at Copley Hospital. I came to Vermont from Florida as a travel nurse and started in the emergency department. I hadn't planned on staying, but from the very beginning, I felt welcomed. At the time, I was working on my master's in clinical informatics. 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
9: Conflagration. A Major General Greg Knight, former Vermont Adjutant General for the stations of Radio Vermont. We're about to hear the 11th in our series about the Vermont Army National Guard, 1st Battalion, 172nd Armor deployment to Iraq from June 2005 to June 2006, known as Task Force Sabre. May 2006, about a month away from our going home. We were working on sharing information with incoming units. Three battalions to replace us as a part of the surge to stabilize El Anbar province. Ramadi continued to remain incredibly violent and dangerous, with Al-Qaeda and other insurgent groups dug into the city, persistent and difficult to eradicate. While the insurgents weren't winning, they didn't seem to be losing either. So long as they kept up the ambushes, IED attacks, assassinations, and terror campaign, the province would not be stable. Certainly not stable enough for a transition to civil governance. Despite the collective efforts of the joint force, the combat resources brought to bear, and the positive outcomes of our work with local sheikhs and tribal leaders, overcoming the insurgency remained elusive. To help interdict insurgents and their supply lines, we had established another observation post, more of a small fortress, along the main route to the north of Tamim, leading to the city of Ramadi to the east. It was manned by Iraqi soldiers and our embedded trainers, soldiers and Marines assigned to Task Force Sabre. Surrounded by high concrete barriers with an entry gate, the observation post, OP-293, was another sore point for the insurgents as it prevented easy access for them to the city of Ramadi. They would not let it go uncontested. On Wednesday, May 3rd, 2006, I was on shift in the Tactical Operations Center engaging in our daily routine. During the shift, we heard what sounded like a dozen mortar launches from Tamim and the near immediate detonations that followed directly to the south of Camp Ramadi. I immediately knew what it was. The insurgents were using indirect fire to suppress the soldiers and Marines in OP-293 as part of a complex attack. We had seen it before. What happened directly after the mortar fire was a conflagration. The insurgents had loaded a dump truck with artillery rounds and other explosives, creating a massive suicide vehicle-borne IED. The suicide bomber rammed the truck into the gate of the observation post, trying to make entry into the compound. An Iraqi armored Humvee pushed back on the gate, but was losing ground. As the dump truck was about to penetrate further into the observation post, Staff Sergeant Joe Proctor, one of our embedded trainers from the Indiana National Guard, engaged the driver with his M4 carbine. Joe knew if that truck wasn't stopped, The detonation he knew was coming would likely kill everyone in the compound. As they engaged the cab of the truck, the vehicle detonated in a tremendous explosion. Staff Sergeant Proctor was killed instantly. Joe could have taken cover, but he didn't. Knowing the danger and the high likelihood of his being killed, Joe still stood his ground, and in doing so, saved most of his colleagues. Marine Captain Brian Letendre, Woodbridge, Virginia, was also killed in the attack. Sergeant Joe Proctor posthumously received the Silver Star for his actions. Greater love has no one than this, that he laid down his life for his friends. Next month's episode is called Going Home. This is Major General Greg Knight for the stations of Radio Vermont.
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12: This is meteorologist Ryan Knapp with an exclusive report for the stations of Radio Vermont. Well, looking at the weather map this morning, high pressure will build over the region, providing ample sunshine and fair weather conditions. Sunday will start the day with some patchy fog that will mix out shortly after sunrise. Overhead sunny skies will start the day before some mid and high level clouds work southeast this afternoon. Winds will be calm and then shift to the north at around 5 miles per hour in the afternoon. Highs will range from the lower to mid 80s in the Champlain Valley and Upper Valley, and from the upper 70s to lower 80s in the Northeast Kingdom. For those hiking up to the summits of the Green Mountains, expect a similar sunny start before becoming partly sunny this afternoon. Summit winds will be light and highs will climb into the lower 70s. Overnight, winds will dampen and skies will remain mostly clear. The clear and calm conditions will result in low temperatures ranging from the upper 50s to lower 60s in the Champlain Valley, with mid to upper 50s for the Upper Valley and Northeast Kingdom. However, a few sheltered valleys in the Northeast Kingdom could dip to the upper 40s to lower 50s. For Radio Vermont, this is meteorologist Ryan Knapp reporting from the Mount Washington Observatory.
13: Well, right now, 57 degrees under morning sunshine here in central Vermont.
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0: Welcome back into the second hour of the Living Hope Wesleyan Sunday Radio Worship. It is July 12th. Happy birthday to my brother on Tuesday, the 14th. He turns, 50-something, 53, 54. He's getting older, so happy birthday, Jamie, on Tuesday, the 14th. If you missed first hour, you can certainly check out the church podcast. Just search Living Hope Wesleyan, Apple iTunes, Spotify, YouTube Music, and you'll find all things there from previous broadcast to different interviews that we have available on that platform as well. I want us to look at Hebrews 13:5, Lee, as we talked in the first hour about how First Peter was writing to those Christians suffering for the faith. But Hebrews chapter 13, I'm going to read the first four verses, and I want you to read verse 5. Hebrews chapter 13, this is 1 through 4, and if you would read verse 5. Let brotherly love continue. Don't neglect to show hospitality, for by doing this, some have welcomed angels as guests without knowing it. Remember those in prison as though you were in prison with them, and the mistreated as though you yourselves were suffering bodily. Marriage is to be honored by all, and the marriage bed kept undefiled, because God will judge the sexually immoral and adulterers. Verse 5 of Hebrews chapter 13.
1: Let your conduct be without covetousness. Be content with such things as you have. For he himself has said, I will never leave you nor forsake you.
0: And that thought of our, I will never leave you nor forsake you, you think about those that are suffering. God is still there in the middle of the suffering. So perhaps it's you, perhaps it's somebody within your local church, perhaps it's a family member, a coworker. Just, we want to live in such a way that we know that God will never leave us. He won't forsake us. He's always available for us to call on his name and be saved, but also to be developed, to become more and more like him. Lee, that phrase, never will I leave you, nor will I forsake you. What comes to mind?
1: Well, it's a promise. And that's one of those parts of the Bible where You kind of have to try and match it up with some of the other promises and things that have been foretold come into play, where, you know, not a prediction, but a prophecy is issued and then it is fulfilled. So the fact that God has kept so many of the promises in the Bible, when he says, I will never leave you nor forsake you, it's very encouraging and comforting to know that even though you're in a situation that is not what you desire, it is it's comforting to know that despite the fact that you're in an unpleasant situation, it will pass, but he will not.
0: Yeah. 2 Corinthians 5:7 says, for we walk by faith, not by sight. And Psalm 119:105, your word is a lamp to my feet and a light for my path. And so sometimes all you can see is the next step. So be obedient in that next step. And one of my favorite lines of any hymn, it's from It Is Well With My Soul. And it says, Lord, haste the day when my faith shall be sight. Now, I remember my grandmother used to say, haste makes waste. And if you do things fast or if you're impatient, it's going to be wasteful at the end. But I do think about these words in verse 4 of It Is Well With My Soul. Lord, haste the day when my faith shall be sight. We want to just see it so we can believe it. And God is saying, no, walk by faith. Trust me. Obey that I know what I'm doing. And everything will work out. Lee, those scriptures, walking by faith. And sometimes you can only see the next step. And we desire that God would haste the day. But he says, my timing is perfect. It's a great reminder that we don't have to rush through this life, but God has every step ordered for us. And for me, it does certainly bring great comfort.
1: And life moves along fast enough as it is anyway, right?
0: I mean, it certainly does.
1: And I take a look and say, oh, it's almost mid-July. More than half of this calendar year has already come and gone.
0: It has.
1: And about, well, not quite half of the summer. I guess technically June 21st, so we're about 21 days. There's still plenty of summer to go.
0: Good, good.
1: But it'll be gone before you know it.
0: Yes, it is the MLB All-Star break coming up after today. The Red Sox go for their ninth straight, and then the Home Run Derby is tomorrow. Is that correct?
1: Yeah, Monday night, Home Run Derby, and then Tuesday, the All-Star game, which you can both hear right here.
0: Excellent. So you said Pastor DeZazzo is back.
1: Yep.
0: Before that, you're looking at something?
1: Well, it was talking about the promises of God. And in 1 Peter, he refers to a couple of verses from Isaiah chapter 40, which talk about the fleeting aspect of life. And I love the words as it's described here. All flesh is as grass.
0: Mm.
1: And all the glory of man as the flower of the grass.
0: Yeah.
1: The grass withers and the flower falls away, but the word of the Lord endures forever.
0: Amen, yeah.
1: And that just talks about how, you know, the flesh is as grass, and that moves by pretty quickly. And the flower of the grass is an even briefer moment.
0: Right.
1: And, you know, there's a lot of people in this world that try to create something that lasts beyond their life. And you can spend a lot of time and energy trying to, you know, create a legacy. But they, even if you set those things into motion, you know, within time, they're almost always gone.
0: Right.
1: So it, and I think Ecclesiastes would refer to that as vanity,
0: right,
1: to try and create something that lasts beyond you. But that's kind of an unfortunate way to look at life, is that if once I'm gone, I want something left behind so that people will remember me. Whereas if you understood the importance of your relationship with God, you're not actually leaving at the end of your life. So there's more to be gained. And so I just see a lot of people who work toward being remembered or having a loved one to set something up so that there's something in perpetuity to honor them, which, I mean, is... it's well-intended.
0: Sure.
1: But as Isaiah writes, I think he puts his finger on it in a pretty good way. It says, the grass withers and the flower falls away, but the word of the Lord endures forever.
0: Yeah.
1: Amen.
0: Yeah, I think of the driving outside of Stowe, in between Stowe and Morrisville, there's a little field on your left and it has lupins. And my wife loves those flowers. I don't even know when they grow. I just know that season for them is short. So I do enjoy them when I see them, and then when they aren't there, it's like, oh, that's too bad. But the thought of the Word of God enduring forever. I did speak with somebody. It's like, Jeff, I don't need to read the Bible. I know what's in there. It's like, really? It's like, yeah, but, you know, and they went on all this stuff. It's like, well, where's that in the Bible? It's like, well, I just assume that's in there because I've heard people say that. It's like, well, some of what you said is in the Bible. Others is more an assumption of what you would put in the Bible or you think others have said is in the Bible, but it isn't. So if we want to know what endures forever, we really need to get into the Bible and read it. For me, the Filament Bible app is a great, helpful resource. YouVersion Bible app is excellent. Right Now Media, it does numerous studies and Bible studies about Scripture. And so use one of those to assist you with that. Now, as we were saying, Pastor DeZazzo is back, but you filled in for him last Wednesday. You said you had about 14 people at that Bible study talking about Romans 14. How did that go? What caught you off guard? What insights did others bring to light? Or what's something that in your study really revealed itself or stands out to you?
1: Well, it dovetailed off the previous week, which was Romans 13, which has been, I mean, Romans 13 talks about let every soul be subject to the governing authorities. Right off the bat, that's the first verse. For there is no authority except for God, and the authorities that exist are appointed by God. So you might say, no, we voted for this person.
0: Yeah.
1: But, like, even in this country, you can win a popular vote and still not get elected.
0: Sure, sure.
1: So it's, according to God's word, it's God who puts the people who are in charge in charge. And if there is a dissatisfaction with whoever is in charge, that, number one, that implies that God doesn't know what he's doing when he puts these people in charge. But, and I know I'm dealing with an audience in a state where a lot of people don't like what's going on, and there are probably people who voted for our current president who are seeing the things that are being done and saying, what he's doing is not why I voted for him. But in Psalms it says God turns the hearts of the kings and points them in the direction that he wants them to go. So when I say, why is this person that I voted for not doing what they campaigned to do or what I thought they would do? It's because, according to Scripture, they don't actually have control over themselves. God turns their hearts to go in a certain direction. So I find it, and it's one of those things where God uses the weak to frustrate the strong, and those kinds of sorts of, seeming, what's the word?
0: Contradictions.
1: Ironies or contradictions.
0: Yeah.
1: That once somebody assumes a high authority, that they no longer are in, like they might be in authority, but they're no longer in control. And I think back about like when Hitler decided to invade Russia, and everybody said, don't do that. That's going to be an absolute disaster.
0: Yeah.
1: But he went and did it anyway, and it was a disaster. And people were like, well, why? When things were going in his favor, why would he do something that was so destructive to what he was trying to do? Because he's not really in control of what he was doing.
0: Well, also, some of it is when the Israelites were crying for a king, and God's like, you don't.

0: gave the Israelites Saul, King Saul, not the one that turned to be the Apostle Paul. Sometimes we get what we want, but that's not the best for us. Mm-hmm. And so then we have to deal with those consequences of people trying to lead instead of us following the sovereignty of who God is as the authority of all and above all.
1: And it has occurred to me that as many people across the country who are in distress about our leadership is, and I don't know that this is a case, so I'll ask you instead of making an assertion. But because people are so in distress about the person that is leading, is that not in part designed to encourage people to put their faith in God instead?
0: I'd say certainly. I mean, that's always key, is put your faith in God, but also pray for your leaders and pray that they would have a change of heart. And I won't mention names, but I remember different presidents and individuals in governmental authority, and people said, you need to pray for their salvation. And others would say, no, we need to pray for them to get removed, to get replaced. And I love the pastor that said, no, if you pray for their salvation and you can see God change their lives, and then they make decisions based on that change, that's going to be so much more powerful than just saying, no, get them out and get our person in. Because then it's like, well, we get what we want. It's not that we saw God do that miraculous work of changing hearts and turning hearts towards God, the Father, than it is, hey, we just want to get somebody we agree with.
1: I'd say, and that statement I made is, I am reflected in that, because in November of 2016, the Sunday after the election day was the first Sunday where I started going to church again every Sunday.
0: Yeah, yeah.
1: So I won't give Trump credit for getting me to turn to God, but the idea that anybody would want to, whether you believe in his abilities or skills of whoever your leaders are, and, you know, governor, and it's not just president, it's governor,
0: sure.
1: Secretary of State, you know, all of these other different appointed posts,
0: yeah.
1: They're all put in their appointed authority, and God has arranged it all. So that, I kind of reflect that in that I thought, we might be in trouble, so maybe I better turn to the Lord for help.
0: See, I heard, and I say it tongue-in-cheek, but I did hear the opposite. Well, you must be happy that Trump's in office, because now I'm praying like I've never prayed before, because they might come from the different voting booth. But it is something where we do, especially in the United States, it's, and for me, being adopted and knowing where I could have been and what was likely for me, but having parents, that, especially here in Vermont, raised me in this great state. I'm so fortunate to be here. And then, as I mentioned before, my cousin being killed in Iraq, like, we were a pretty patriotic family, and just believing that he gave his life for something, for freedom of others in a different place on the globe. It's just remarkable that we get to celebrate, but then also to realize, but we're a citizen of heaven. Like, what we do is not necessarily to get somebody voted in. What we do here on earth is that people might know that Jesus cares about them and he will forgive them and he loves us enough not to leave us where we are. This is why we are active, whether it's in politics or in a school system or by advocating for the homeless or in foster care, because people need good people just to share God's love with them in practical ways. And I just want to give a shout out to the Green Mountain Community Alliance Church, just past Crossbrook Middle School up on the hill. They have a food pantry, and they have a lot of great food available to anybody within the state. And if you have questions or know those that are in need, that's a great food shelf. I know there's others as well, but you can get assistance there. And that's an example of showing God's love in a practical way with helping people with food needs or food insecurity as well.
1: This is just like the Bible study. We'd start one way and then go on off sure. This way and that. And so in 13, which leads into 14, it says, and do this, Okay, so he says...

0: Love does no harm to a neighbor, therefore love is the fulfillment of the law.
1: Yeah.
0: In other words, if you love your neighbor, you won't steal from them, you won't kill them, you won't lie to get a wheel under them or bear false witness against right. them. And so by loving your neighbor, it is the fulfillment of the law.
1: And I just want to jump in that when people say love is love, love is both grace and justice. True ultimate love has consequences to it. It's not where we overlook or we put under the rug. Love has justice and grace. And so if you truly love somebody and they're about to harm themselves, in love you don't say, oh, well, that's your choice, so go harm yourself. You say, no, I'm going to stand in the gap to advise you. I'm going to assist you. I'm going to be with you. And that's something that true love certainly has justice as well as grace as part of it.
0: Right. And it can be loving to tell somebody something that they may not necessarily want to hear.
1: Yeah, it could be true.
0: Yeah. It says, love is the fulfillment of the law. And do this, meaning love your neighbor, knowing the time, that now it is high time to awake out of sleep. The night is far spent, the day is at hand. Let us cast off the works of darkness, and let us put on the armor of light. So in those verses, he works with awake versus being asleep, day as opposed to night, and darkness as opposed to light.
1: Yeah.
0: So he's writing with not a lot of gray area there. Things are either one or the other. But in chapter 14, he moves back to talk about the gray area.
1: Sure.
0: And he says, receive one who is weak in the faith, but not to disputes over doubtful things.
1: Right.
0: And those are, like, when you asked me earlier about some of the like the concepts of the Trinity, and you can have disagreements. I mean, it's like the Wesleyans and the Calvins, and there are all sorts of different understandings of Scripture where there is some departure of what the verses mean.
1: Yeah.
0: And or back in this day where this is written to the book, it's the book of Romans, but a lot of the people of the faith were Jews at one time, so they're divided between the Old Testament Mosaic law and what Jesus taught, which Jesus said, I'm the fulfillment
1: right.
0: of that law.
1: Right.
0: And then he laid out the one commandment, you shall love your neighbor as yourself. So the gray area is so that you don't judge somebody over one of these disputed areas at the expense of their faith.
1: Right. Right.
0: In other words, you accept people, even if you are of one opinion and your neighbor is of another opinion about a disputed matter, but you both believe in Christ as your
1: right.
0: Savior, that is the overarching and most important thing, and everything that is subsidiary to that is not worth you can discuss them, but it's not the grounds to judge somebody.
1: Yeah, and that's where I think denominations are positive, can be, because those distinctives do provide accountability and discipleship within them. However, I would say that things that are not salvation issues are not the main thing. So we need to focus on the main thing. So whether it's women pastors, whether it's speaking in tongues, whether it's drinking alcohol, whatever the case might be, there are certain distinctives that are positive that for you personally, you might need those structures and boundaries and guidelines and accountability and community that lift those up as important to you personally. But to impose certain things on others that are not, that can be disputable, it's good to talk about and to have an open mind, like eating fish. You eat the meat, you throw out the bones. Like, what does apply to me? What is helpful? What could be a benefit? But where am I not just serving God, but serving others? this is where I want to be stronger in my faith, or grow in my faith, or have deeper roots so I can have better fruit. And this is where it can mean that you are still, using that analogy, you're still strong and growing in your roots, but man, if you start to sacrifice some of the things you could do, but for the sake of somebody else, you live in that way, and like this, eating meat versus out of vegetables and different things, then that is disputable. It's a distinctive, but you do see, oh, there could be a benefit in this or that, so I want to hold myself to that. But if it causes an argument where there's going to be somebody walking away from their faith or growing in their faith, then certainly stay away from those things.
0: Yeah, and this is in chapter 14 of Romans. There are a couple of specific areas of dispute that arise, and one of them is the dietary aspect.
1: Yeah.
0: There's plenty in Mosaic law under the Old Covenant that, you know, that you couldn't eat the shellfish and these other things.
1: Couldn't eat pork.
0: Right, yes, of course, that was a big one.
1: Yeah.
0: And then, but God appeared to Peter, right, in the book of Acts, and three different times showed him a vision and said, regarding what you eat, don't discard what I have blessed.
1: Right.
0: In other words, if you pray over the food and bless it, you can eat it.
1: Right.
0: And that's a long ways away from what the Mosaic law was. Pretty absolute about it. So when Jesus fulfilled the law, here comes a new aspect of the law. Well, it's like, remember when we were talking last hour about how if you're 5 years old and you hear the Bible, you're more receptive to it than when you're 30. Just imagine somebody who's 30 or 40 years old, and all of a sudden it's like, oh, you can eat that now.
1: Yeah.
0: You can have pork or whatever. And so I've been living my whole life this way, and now it's a different thing. So and it says, let not him who eats, for one believes he may eat all things, but he who is weak eats only vegetables.
1: Yeah.
0: Let not him who eats despise him who does not eat. So in other words, the meat eater looks down upon the vegetarian, and he says, let not him who does not eat judge him who eats.
1: Right.
0: And, you know, that's funny that it does work both ways.
1: Yeah.
0: The meat eater's like, I ain't meeting. What are you doing with that? What do they call that salad? They call it like silage or something like that. It's some sort of disparaging word for eating that rabbit food.
1: Yeah. Yeah.
0: And but on the other hand, the vegetarian, the one who only eats vegetables, is like, you shouldn't eat that.
1: Yeah.
0: Right? So it does work both ways. They both have that opportunity to disparage the one who lives the other way.
1: And too often we bring in scripture to try to make a defense for what God's told us personally. It's like, well, what did Daniel eat? And we want everybody to go that way. Or, and I just want to bring this up, when people say, well, I eat pork, but they're definitely against tattoos or body piercings, which all is in, or shirts made of two combined fabrics, fibers. That's all in the Mosaic law.
0: Yeah.
1: And so sometimes we get so riled up, but we take it out of context. But then when people try to use scripture to prove their point, they're missing out on this scripture specifically of, man, you have egg on your face, that expression, because you aren't understanding what I was trying to do as I fulfilled the law through Jesus.
0: And, you know, I thought about that, the concept of tattoos, and that perhaps there's something in the ink that gets injected into your skin, that gets into your bloodstream, that may affect you in ways that you hadn't even thought of medically. Like, you can't see it necessarily or experience it, but it could affect your mind in certain ways, but that is not something to dispute over if somebody has a tattoo and then decides to come to Christ. I mean, don't worry about it.
1: Yeah, I believe it's in Psalms, maybe, or in the Old Testament, how the Hebrews would have the Lord's tattooed on their right hand. So, like, oh, so my friend actually has it in Hebrew, the Lord's tattooed on his right hand. Mm. I would do that, but the Bible also says, honor your father and mother, and I don't think my parents would approve of a tattoo. So at least for the next little bit, I'm going to personally refrain. But I do like pork, so I guess it's okay if I got a tattoo as well.
0: And so the dietary aspect is one way where in Romans 14 you're discouraged from judging someone. And then the other one they talk about is the day of observance,
1: right?
0: Which is which has been a big change as we've gone from the Sabbath, which was Saturday night, to Sunday morning. And of course, Seventh-day Adventists believe in Christ, but they make it a point to have their worship on Saturday night, and many other Christians are Sunday morning, and you're not supposed to go and point at those folks over there and say, you're worshiping on the wrong
1: day. Right.
0: Or, you know, the people who say, well, there was no J in the Bible, so there's no G, whether it's Jesus or Yeshua, or, you know, you're not... If you know Christ by the name that you know him, that's enough.
1: Yeah, and that's why also they say that seminaries are breeding grounds for atheism, because you try to figure everything out instead of what we talked about again in the first hour, living by faith. And when you try to figure out every jot and tittle, every little accent mark, everything you believe, instead of saying, you know... There probably is some reason, but it's not going to affect your salvation. So major on the major things and just be aware of the minor things. You don't have to adjust your whole life to figuring everything out when Scripture says to live by faith.
0: Yeah, right. And it's so deep. And I do this a lot, too, because I want to understand these verses and gain some sort of mastery of God's Word. But to become a know-it-all, or, you know, that's not how you want to...
1: I know more about the Bible than you do.
0: That's not... There's no gain in that. That's like somebody who says, I've been a Christian for 50 years.
1: Yeah.
0: You know, well, are you... But you still act like you're first-year Christian, have you really grown, or is it just a passage of time for you in the same place?
1: It's how well do you serve others. I think that's a good factor on how we can judge a Christian by their life. And I do think that reading the Bible, so often people just read the Bible and they base it on their past experience versus reading the Bible to know the context, the language, the culture in which it was written and first applied, but now it's applicable to each of us. That's why having other Christians to say, hey, this is what I think it means, but what does Scripture mean to you? And they say, well, this is how it applies to me, but the actual language says this, so this is what it means. I think it's so valuable. Not that you have to take Greek or Hebrew or Aramaic. There are certainly, and this is what I use, study Bibles that are helpful notes. Not big, long commentaries, but a paragraph here and there that can give deeper understanding. And then you can truly understand Scriptures so it's applicable, not just so you can say you know it. And how do you eat an elephant? One bite at a time. Mm-hmm. I think with Scripture, that's how we need to study it, one bite at a time.
0: And in Romans 14, the first verse says, receive one who is weak in the faith, but not to disputes over doubtful things. And I started the discussion by asking people, what exactly does it mean to be weak in the faith?
1: Sure.
0: And you last week said it was probably... people who are new to the faith, which is one aspect of it, but also people who may be overly concerned with the legalistic aspects of it is a weakness, and also that's one, you know, that's where Paul is calling out people who say, well, that how can that person be a Christian because of what they are and what they're like?
1: Yep, and immature, because you could be a Christian for 50 years, but you could still be immature in your faith. And so you could say, well, I have faith like a child. It's like, well, God probably would want you to grow up by now because you have been a Christian for so long, and we need to take those necessary steps where we move off the milk to the meat, as Scripture shares with us about maturity as well.
0: And weakness of faith could also be because of the frustration of your circumstances that, of course, even like we said in the last hour, John the Baptist himself had questions of doubt when his circumstances got particularly dire. And so, you know, people need to be exhorted and encouraged and, you know, hang in there to deal with those frustrating aspects of this life. And so people need encouragement, or, you know, I guess you could say a little exercise if they're weak in faith. You need to move those spiritual muscles a little bit.
1: And I don't believe I'm taking it out of context. Maybe I am. Hopefully I'm not. But when Scripture says, when you are weak, he will make us strong. Mm-hmm. So we don't go in saying, hey, I'm strong. I know everything. I can handle it. We go in saying, Jesus, without you, I'm like frail and lost and struggling. And my best, Scripture says, is filthy rags. It's like nothing compared to your goodness. So I come in understanding I need to be hidden with you and God. And this is the posture that we should be taking, is that we are weak compared to who God is. So we choose his strength over our intellect or our intelligence.
0: So we wrapped up around verse... We only did like the first four or five verses, so.
1: Yeah, once you get discussing, there's a lot in it. And I think for us, and as you are listening, when you read the Bible, it's okay just to walk through it, to go back to it, and just to struggle and say, man, I thought it was this, but next week. Last week, I preached on 1 Peter 1, 1 through 4. This week, I'm preaching on 1 Peter 1. 3 through 9.
0: Okay.
1: So we're going 3 through 4 again, because there are things that I didn't get to last week that I was just reading and studying. It's like, man, I should have brought that out last week, or this is something that's applicable. This is something that seemingly God's revealed. It's a new insight to me, and I just want to share it with the congregation. And again, we gather 9 o'clock at Crossett Brook Middle School, right in the cafeteria there. But it's the beauty of God's word, that it's living, it's active. And somebody has said that we need to read the Bible where it starts to read us instead of us reading it. Mm. And that takes a lot of time, just so the Holy Spirit's working at our own heart and core as well.
0: Well, my external study has been Jeremiah and Ezekiel since about the start of a new year. And I did go through Jeremiah, and it's a funny sort of book, because it's not necessarily in chronological order.
1: Sure.
0: And there's a bit of variability to understanding it. And then Ezekiel, which talks a lot about there's a lot of wrath and judgment in Ezekiel. And when I take a look at, and I started reading it because, you know, we're moving into the day where not necessarily rapture, but tribulation theology and prophecy, it talks about a falling away. And in the United States, we've gone over the last 300 years from about 80% of people attending church every Sunday back in 1740, 80% of all the inhabitants of the colonies went to church every Sunday. And today that figure is down to about 12 to 15%, something like that. So over 300 years, is that not a falling away?
1: Yeah.
0: Or are we going to see a falling away where it's going to come down to like 2% or 5%? I mean, 10% is typically considered a remnant.
1: Yeah.
0: And so we're already experiencing that sort of thing. And Ezekiel lays out what happened to the people of Israel and the surrounding territories when they had fallen away. Yeah. And so if you want to, you can take a look at some of what it is written there and see if it applies to the world in the 21st century. And it's an interesting confluence of histories. Yeah. And I find myself reading and rereading similar passages over and over again just because it seems strikingly relevant for having been written 2,800 years ago.
1: It'll be interesting, the study notes or commentaries or other resources that you have found that apply that directly to what we're facing here in 2026. What I find ironic or interesting is how the church is growing in the communist countries or those countries that ban religion or the teachings of Jesus, North Korea, China, the others that we have missionaries, but you can't say the country that they're in for fear of persecution on their lives. And then in the first hour of the show, we talked about how First Peter was written to suffering Christians, persecuted Christians, that in their suffering they would know that because of God's great mercy, there was an inheritance for them, something that was pure, undefiled, without decay. And God is telling us that whatever we're going through, we have an inheritance in Him. And I just go back to that illustration I closed with about if you were given a big piece of gold and you thought it was great and you weighed it and it weighed X amount of pounds around. And someone said, let me take it back. I'm going to make it smaller, but it's going to be more valuable. How often do we, in our own lives, desire to have that dross remain, the impurities remain in our own lives when God is like, I want to make you more pure in my sight by the power of the Holy Spirit through the refining fire of what I do. And that knowledge that comes from understanding God's word, that wisdom that's there. And we think, well, it's going to be smaller, it's going to be lighter. Like, no, I like it how it is. And God's like, no, I want you to be holy as I am holy. I want you to be pure as I am pure. And that is a change that we have to make in saying, okay, God, not my will, but yours be done. Allowing that dross to be removed, those impurities to be removed, so we can be pure as God calls us into His holiness. And so that's something that I'm going to be sharing later on and something God's been showing me recently.
0: Okay. And as I hear that remark, it makes me think of somebody being willing to give up watching their favorite show. Or, you know, there are a lot of things that people do where they enjoy what they do or a social aspect of it, but maybe there's something more that can be gained by putting those things away and giving yourself more time for, or opening up the door for God to put something else in your life that may have a more rewarding character to it.
1: The best news is it doesn't all happen at once, so God is patient. The difficult news is it's going to happen for the rest of your life, that there's always going to be something that God is tweaking and changing so we can become more like Him. But it's certainly worth it. It is not easy, but it is better. And we do thank you for tuning in to listen to us as we desire to open Scripture, to discuss it, and allow the Holy Spirit to prompt something in your life. And if it is, well, you need to change this or that, there is going to be a struggle, a battle, a wrestling. Like, God, do I really have to do that? Is it necessary for me to give that up? Is this just a disputable matter, like Romans 14, that does not matter to my salvation? And God might be saying, correct, it is, but it is for you. It is not for everybody. So as I make that change in you, you don't have to tell others they have to do the exact same thing, but you do need to share with others. God's going to reveal something in your life that should be changed, that He desires to change, to make more and more into His likeness.
0: Stay tuned. Rick Hughes and the Flotline is coming up in the next hour. And Pastor Rick Hughes out of Alabama offers up some terrific insight during his 30-minute program here on WDEV. And then People's Gospel Hour also on the way in the 10 o'clock hour. And we hope you will head off to a church this morning and gather and give worship with your fellow believers, or if you're not a believer, go down to church and see what see if you can find out more about why Jesus' word is still spoken to this day.
1: Let's close in prayer. Jesus, again, we thank you for your love, your faithfulness. We thank you for your grace and your mercy, your sacrifice. We thank you, God, because you care about us. And for whatever need we are facing, whatever desire that we have, may we say, God, let your will be done. We choose to trust, obey, and follow you in faith. We thank you, Father, and it's in your name, Jesus, we pray. Amen.
0: Amen.
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3: Breaking news this hour from townhall.com. I'm Michael Harrington. South Carolina Republican Senator Lindsey Graham has passed away after a brief illness. He was 71 years old.
4: South Carolina voters first sent Mr. Graham to the U.S. Senate back in 2002. Senator Graham was currently running for a fifth term. He briefly ran for president back in 2016 and clashed with then-candidate Donald Trump, criticizing him as unfit for office. However, Senator Graham later emerged as one of Mr. Trump's top allies.
3: Correspondent Andrew Stewart. The U.S. has attacked Iran over an Iranian strike on a vessel in the Strait of Hormuz. That strike happened early today. It set a container ship ablaze and forced its crew to abandon it. The new crossfire in the Persian Gulf comes after President Trump suggested an interim deal and a ceasefire with the Iran war is over. Defense Secretary Pete Hegseth wrote online, quote, Iran made a poor choice. Now they pay. It appears the Bay Area Rapid Transit's new fare gates are doing exactly what they were designed to do. Here's correspondent Ken Lorman.
5: A viral video captures a woman in San Francisco getting stuck under BART's newly upgraded fare gates while attempting to evade the $2.55 charge. It highlights the system's success in curbing free riding. BART's faster closing gates have boosted revenue by $10 million annually, increased ridership and customer satisfaction, and have reduced crime, vandalism, and harassment. Ken Lorman reporting.
3: Meta has pulled the plug on a feature of a recently launched AI tool following criticism that it made Instagram accounts fodder for use in generating AI images. The move by the parent of Facebook and Instagram comes less than a week after it rolled out Muse Image. More on these stories at townhall.com.
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3: Vietnamese police have detained the captain of a speedboat that capsized off southern Vietnam this weekend, killing 15 Indian tourists. The boat was carrying 32 tourists, 4 Vietnamese crewmen, when it overturned near Phu Quoc Island. The captain is under investigation for allegedly violating waterway safety regulations. 16 survivors have been discharged from the hospital and are returning to India. One remains in critical condition. Volkswagen CEO has indicated he's trying to avoid closing plants as he seeks to turn around the automaker's performance. The Wolfsburg, Germany-based company faces pressure to cut costs at home and increasingly intense competition in the lucrative Chinese market in particular is a problem. Last week, Volkswagen said its, quote, fundamental realignment over the past 3 years has reached its next phase. News and analysis at townhall.com. A royal reunion between England's king and his youngest son.
7: King Charles hosted his son, Prince Harry, and met with his family for the first time in years. There has been a royal rift since the king's youngest son and wife, Meghan, quit royal life and moved to California 6 years ago. Harry, Meghan, Prince Archie, and Princess Lilibet got together with the king and Queen Camilla at Highgrove House, a country estate outside London. Harry is in Britain for a number of charity events, including the Invictus Games.
8: Invictus has never just been about belonging to a team. It's about belonging to each other. We are a family, one that I am so proud and so honored to be a part of.
7: I'm Ed Donahue.
3: At the World Cup yesterday, Julian Alvarez sent Argentina into the semifinals with a stunning long-range strike in extra time. They win 3-1 over Switzerland. England defeats Norway 2-1. Both teams are going into the semifinals. More on these stories at townhall.com.
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13: Good morning and welcome to The Flatline. I'm your host, Rick Hughes, and for the next few minutes, please stay with me. It won't be long. Only 30 minutes of inspiration, some motivation, some education, and no manipulation. That's right, we don't con people. We're not trying to sell you anything. We're just going to ask you to listen as we try to verify and identify the plan of God for your life. If you're listening today for the first time, welcome to The Flatline. We have added a lot of new stations, and I hope you'll stick around and stay with us. The Flatline stands for Forward Line of Troops, F-L-O-T. And it talks about 10 unique problem-solving devices found in the Scripture, in the Word of God, that'll help you stop the outside sources of adversity before they ever become the inside source of stress. So remember, adversity is inevitable, but stress is optional. We'll talk more about that as we go through the show today. Now, what I want to talk to you about today is going to be a little bit of fun, but a little bit of seriousness along the way. I'd like to talk about what the Scriptures teach in regards to what you say or what you talk about. We've all heard the famous military warnings of soldiers serving their country, especially during World War II, loose lips sink ships. That's kind of a tongue twister. Loose lips sink ships. Loose lips sink ships is a famous World War II phrase, warning that careless, unguarded talk can reveal sensitive secrets to enemies, causing devastating consequences. However, the Bible also warns us about having loose lips. The Bible warns us to be careful with what we say. In 1 Peter 3:10, for he that loveth life and see, for he that will love life and see good days, let him refrain his tongue from evil and his lips that they speak no guile. The word guile is an interesting word. The Greek word originally from the original manuscripts is the word dolos. It means a decoy or a bait, or hence a fraud or a deceit. And speak no deceit from Satan, evil's policy. Evil is the policy of Satan as ruler of this world. Just as God uses grace and truth to represent the genius of his relationship to the human race, Satan uses evil to represent his relationship to the human race. And grace overcomes evil every time. Evil is Satan's genius. But God operates under grace. Grace, for by grace are you saved, through faith, and that not of yourselves. It is a gift from God, not of works, lest someone should boast about it. Evil, on the other hand, would say, for by grace you say, plus giving up bubble gum, quit chewing tobacco, quit drinking beer, and then you'll be saved. And the Bible doesn't teach that. It's a free gift from God. So James, I want to go to the book of James this morning. The actual brother of our Lord Jesus Christ wrote some warning words about what we say also. In James 3:6, he said, "And the tongue is a fire, a world of iniquity. So is the tongue among our members, that it defileth the whole body, and setteth on fire the course of nature, and is set on fire of hell." Wow, that's pretty strong words. James says in James 3, verse 7 and 8, "And the tongue is a fire, a world of iniquity. And so is the tongue among our members of the body, that it dwelleth in the whole body, and setteth on fire the course of nature, and it is set on fire by hell itself." So sins of the tongue, maybe you've never heard that before. Sins of the tongue is a category many people fail to recognize. Something like gossip, slander, criticizing, lying. They're all horrible sins that get overlooked. In Proverbs 6:16 through 19, you'll find a list of seven sins that God hates, the Bible says. And notice that a lying tongue, a false witness, and he that soweth discord among their brethren are all listed as sins of the tongue. There are three words that we all need to learn if we're going to live the Christian life victoriously. The first word is to be laconic, L-A-C-O-N-I-C. The second word is loquacious, L-O-Q-U-A-C-I-O-U-S, loquacious. If you've never heard these two words, let me explain their meaning. Laconic is an adjective describing speech, writing, or a person that uses very few words. The ancient Spartans were known for their short, impactful speech. I believe the best way to control the tongue is to be laconic, to be brief, to be concise, and sometimes even blunt. On the other hand, you have the loquacious person, and this is the person who tends to talk a lot. However, they can speak fluently and even articulately. But then there's one more person called the garrulous person, G-A-R-R-U-L-O-U-S, garrulous. And that's the person who rambles and talks on and on and on about unimportant things, and he can be kind of annoying. Now, the Bible has a lot to say about your pattern of speech. For example, in Proverbs 10:19, "In the multitude of words there wanteth not sin, but he that refraineth his lips is wise." So here's a wisdom proverb right here. Be laconic. You don't have to talk so much. Be careful about what you say. You know, Mark Twain said this, I love this phrase, "It's better to keep your mouth closed and let people think you're a fool than to open it and remove all doubt." Proverbs 13:3 says this, "He that keepeth his mouth keepeth his life, but he that openeth wide his lips shall have destruction." Did you hear that? Proverbs 13:3, "He that keepeth his mouth keepeth his life, but he that open wide his lips shall have destruction." And remember, we're talking about sins of the tongue, sins that come out of your mouth, sins that you commit by speaking. So with these thoughts in mind, please allow me to give you the biblical doctrine of when to keep your mouth shut. Don't get excited now. Just hang in there with me. We're going to study when to keep your mouth shut. The first one is when you're angry, if you're mad, keep your mouth shut. Why would I say that? Because Ephesians 4:31 tells you that. It says, "Let all bitterness, all wrath, all anger, all clamor," that's a key word, "and evil speaking be put away from you with all malice." And the word speaking is the mouth. Now, note the apostle's use of the word clamor, C-L-A-M-O-U-R. That word is what we call an onomatopoeia. I know it's hard to spell, O-N-O-M-A-T-O-P-O-E-I-A, an onomatopoeia. And that means the word creates a sound which it refers to. The Greek word used in this passage is the word krauge, and it imitates the sound of a crow crawling early in the morning. The incessant barking of a crow is what we sound like when we run around speaking evil of another person, talking about that person. So when you're angry, keep your mouth shut. Number two, when you're tempted to tell a lie, keep your mouth shut. Proverbs 12:22 says, "Lying lips are an abomination to the Lord, but they that deal truly are his delight." So the Lord does not endorse lying lips at all. Sins of the tongue are terrible sins and are not taught about very much. Remember, there are three types of sin: something you think, something you say, and something you do. And we're dealing with sins that you say. Number three, when you're tempted to speak without having all the facts, keep your mouth shut. Proverbs 10:14. Wise men lay up knowledge, but the mouth of the foolish is near destruction. You hear that? The mouth of the foolish is near destruction. You can actually destroy your own life by what you say. And we'll get into that here in a minute. I'll show you where it happens. So when you're tempted to speak without having all the facts, which many people are, keep your mouth shut. Here's one for you. Number four, when you're tempted to straighten out an idiot. No, you don't know any idiots. But if you're ever tempted to straighten out an idiot, keep your mouth shut. Proverbs 9:7. He that reproveth a scorner getteth to himself shame, and he that rebuketh the wicked man getteth himself the blot. So God didn't send you to straighten anybody out. That's not your job, not my job. Your job as a Christian and my job is to lift up the Lord Jesus Christ so that he can glorify himself. He said, if I be lifted up, I'll draw men to me. That's our job, not to straighten people out. And there are a lot of idiots running around in this country today. It doesn't take long being watching the television to figure it out, or on some of the social media platforms. So God didn't send you or me to straighten out idiots. Just keep our mouth shut, do our job, and leave it alone. Here's another one for you. When you're tempted to say more than you should, keep your mouth shut. In Proverbs 10:19, in the multitude of words, say more than you should. In the multitude of words there wanteth not sin, but he that refraineth his lips is wise. There's the word laconic for you. The fewer words you say, the better off you are. But when you just keep running your mouth, as in the loquacious person, then you're going to get into trouble. So when you're tempted to say more than you should, keep your mouth shut. By the way, you may want to get a copy of these. So don't hesitate to contact us through our website, rickhughesministries.org. You can always write to us at rickhughesministries.org from the website, or write to P.O. Box 100, Cropwell, Alabama, 35054. That's Cropwell, C-R-O-P-W-E-L-L, Alabama, 35054, if you'd like a copy of these. So again, when you're tempted to say more than you should, keep your mouth shut. Here's one for you, number six. When you're tempted to pervert the truth, keep your mouth shut. Proverbs 10:31. The mouth of the righteous bringeth forth wisdom, but the perverse tongue will be cut out. And so God doesn't tolerate liars, changing his word, lying. Number seven, when you're tempted to malign your neighbor, what if you have a weird, obnoxious jerk for a neighbor? You're in trouble. When you're tempted to malign your neighbor, keep your mouth shut. God didn't send you to straighten out your neighbors. And I know if you live in a neighborhood like I live in a neighborhood, some neighbors don't like other neighbors and they enjoy talking about each other. You even see them pointing at each other sometimes. So when you're tempted to malign your neighbor, keep your mouth shut. Proverbs 11:9. A hypocrite with his mouth destroys his neighbor, but through knowledge shall the just be delivered. Here's one, number eight, when you're tempted to say hurtful things, you know, to run someone down, criticize them, keep your mouth shut. Proverbs 15:4. A wholesome tongue is a tree of life, but perverseness therein is a breach in the spirit. So God didn't send us to straighten people out and say hurtful things. And you know how that happens. I've had it happen to me. People love to say hurtful things to run you down, try to promote their own self. And I'll show you how that happens here in just a minute. Okay, you with me? Number nine, when you are tempted to gossip or slander, keep your mouth shut. Proverbs 16:28. A froward man soweth strife, and a whisperer separateth chief friends. So if you want to gossip about someone, do you know the difference between gossip and slander? Well, gossip is when you retreat what may be a lie, and slander is when you maybe repeat what may be the truth, or vice versa. But you can stay out of gossip and stay out of slander. If you're talking to a neighbor and something comes up about the other neighbor, it's time for you to leave. Keep your mouth shut. Don't get into that conversation. Here's one. 10. When you're talking to a fool, and the world is full of those, keep your mouth shut. That fool is the person who thinks he knows more than he does. And Proverbs 23, verse 9 says, speak not in the ears of a fool. You hear that? Don't try to teach a fool anything, for he will hate your wisdom of your words. He will despise the wisdom of your words. Again, God didn't send me to straighten out any fool, nor did he send you. So when you recognize I'm talking to a fool, keep your mouth shut. And number 11, when you're tempted to judge another person, keep your mouth shut. Proverbs 21, 23. Whosoever keepeth his mouth and his tongue keepeth his soul from trouble. That's a very good. Now listen, all verbal sins start with a mental attitude sin. That's where it starts, in your head. And that leads to motivational arrogance, and then to you committing verbal sins, which are designed to destroy the target of your sin. So all your verbal sins, things you say with your tongue, with your mouth, starts with a thought, with an attitude. You know, you can use your tongue to flatter people. You can flatter an individual who's listening to you so that you can slander another person. The more you flatter the person who's listening, you know, say, well, you're really smart. You know what I'm talking about. You've seen this before. Don't you know what I'm talking about? And then you go on to talk about another person. And you flatter the individual you're talking to so you can gain their attention. But listen to what Paul says in Romans chapter 2, verse 1. Very interesting passage. Therefore, you are without excuse, every person who keeps on judging another person. For in that you judge another person, you actually condemn yourself. Because you who are judging actually practice the very same things. So judging starts with mental attitude sins. Like what? Like jealousy. Like bitterness. Like, these things are mental attitude sins, and they lead to verbal sins. So it starts in your head, where it starts. And then from your head, it goes to your mouth, and from your mouth, out it comes a sin. So it's a double standard of arrogance to judge someone, to slander someone, to malign a person, to condemn the sins of another person, while at the very same time you're blind or ignoring your own sins. Romans 14:10. But you, why do you judge your fellow believer? Or you again, why do you regard your fellow believer with contempt? For we shall all stand before the judgment seat of Christ. So again, we're not here to judge people. We're not here to be bitter towards people or hate people. We leave that up to God, because it says we will all stand before the judgment seat of Christ. He'll straighten it all out sooner or later. The Supreme Court of Heaven will clear all the air so that we'll know for sure what the truth is. But judging a fellow believer, can't do that. You stay out of that. But that starts with the arrogant self-justification. And it ends with divine discipline unless that sin is confessed. Now, that's a big sentence. Judging a fellow believer, that's a sin. Sin of the tongue, criticism, maligning. Starts with arrogant self-justification. Now, what is arrogance? It's self-justification, self-deception, self-absorption, eventually self-destruction. So if you want to judge another person, you wind up, you're so arrogant, you don't even see that. You see yourself as you're not really true. You don't see yourself as you are. You see yourself as you think you are. And it will end up with divine discipline from God unless you confess that sin. And the Bible says in 1 John 1:9, if we confess our sin, he's faithful and just to forgive us of our sin and to purify us from all of our wrongdoing. So whenever you know you've committed a sin of the tongue, one of these things I gave you a while ago, all these 11 different points, if you realize you've committed one of them, go to the Father and admit your sin. That's what we're supposed to do, whether it's a sin of the tongue or a mental attitude sin or even an overt sin. Sin can be confessed. You don't lose your salvation. You're not going to go to hell because you did something wrong. But you're going to break fellowship with God. You're going to get under discipline from God, unless you deal with the sin and admit the sin to God. That's why we have 1 John 1:9. Now, the Apostle Paul warns us again in Romans 7, 1 through 5, about judging other people. In Romans 7, 1 through 5, listen to these words. Judge not. That's keep your nose out of their business, what that means. Judge not that ye be not judged. For with what judgment you judge it, you will be judged. And with what measure you measure, it will be measured to you again. Why do you behold the mote that is in your brother's eye, but you consider not the log or the beam that is in your own eye? Or wilt thou say to thy brother, Let me pull out the small speck in your eye, and behold, you have a log in your own eye? You are a hypocrite. First cast out the beam out of your own eye, and then you shall see clearly to cast out the mote out of your brother's eye. So here's Paul warning us about judging other people, sticking our nose where it doesn't belong. In this passage, Christians are instructed to stop slandering, stop maligning, stop judging. And that's all done by sins of the tongue. Mental attitude sins, remember this, lead to verbal sins. And this is where the judging originates. It starts with jealousy, bitterness, anger, etc. These verbal sins that erupt from the mental attitude sins have self-pity as motivation. Self-pity, that's what causes you to do it. Somebody harmed you. Somebody beat you. Somebody got more attention than you got. So in your self-pity, you spread some gossip or some slander with the intention of bringing them down and promoting yourself. These type sins can bring triple compound discipline. What do I mean by that? Let's go back to Romans 7, 1 through 5. Judge not that you be not judged. In other words, if you judge someone, you're going to get judged. And then listen to verse 2. For with the measure you measure, it'll be measured to you. Wow. So we get divine discipline for the mental attitude sin that we commit. And this may take several days for that sin to fester before it erupts and actually happens. But divine discipline comes from your mental attitude sins. And then you will get divine discipline number 2 for the verbal sin. So you committed a mental attitude sin. It took 7 or 8 days. You festered. You thought about it. You got mad. And finally, you found somebody that would listen to you. And so you started flattering them, telling them how wise and how smart they are. And you just want their opinion. And then off you go talking about somebody. That moves into the verbal sin. So you get the discipline for the mental attitude sin. You get the discipline for the verbal sin. And then the divine discipline you cast at the individual you're criticizing is removed from them and given to you. Did you hear that? Because with what measure you measure, it will be measured to you, the Bible says. And so, why not committing those sins? While not committing those sins, you get judged for those sins, as if you committed them yourself. You didn't actually do them. Maybe the person you're talking about did what you're talking about, but you get your nose in their business, and you judge them. And their discipline will be taken off of them and given to you. This is the perfect justice of God, in which he reminds us to mind our own business, live our own life as unto the Lord, and let him handle the details. But by judging and criticizing another person, we're actually destroying their right to privacy. The person who judges actually loves sin more than they love God. They would rather speak a lie than tell the truth. In Psalm 52, 1 through 5, why do you boast yourself in mischief, O mighty man? The goodness of God endureth continually. You hear that? The goodness of God endureth continually. The tongue deviseth mischief like a sharp razor working deceitfully. You love evil more than good, and you love lying rather than speaking truth. Thou lovest all devouring words, O thou deceitful tongue. God shall likewise destroy you forever, and he shall take thee away and pluck thee out of thy dwelling place, and root thee out of the land of the living. So there you go. Man, what a lesson. I conclude with a final warning to you this morning. If you are a believer in the Lord Jesus Christ, and if you wish to keep on living a wonderful life, stop using your words to promote yourself and destroy another person. I'll give you actually a prayer you can pray to help you overcome this sinful habit. You ready? Psalm 141, verse 3. Set a watch, O Lord, before my mouth, and keep the door of my lips shut. That's pretty good. It's amazing what's in the scripture. It's amazing what the Word of God has to say. The most amazing thing is how you can start life all over again, even though you might have made a million mistakes. Because the Bible says, if any man's in Christ, he's a new creature, a new creation. Old things are passed away, and all things become new. The day you put your faith in the finished work of the Lord Jesus Christ on the cross, the day you let his payment for your sin be effective, That's the day you begin this new life. The reason that happens is because he that knew no sin, the Bible tells us, was made sin for us, so that we could be made the righteousness of God through him. That's the only way you can ever come before God, is through the name of the Lord Jesus Christ. No man comes to the Father but by me. He said that statement, and that's where it starts. If you're not sure about whether or not you're going to heaven, if you've ever contemplated that thought, please consider putting your faith in the Lord Jesus Christ. Because the Bible clearly says, whosoever should call upon the name of the Lord shall be saved. And I invite you to make that single great decision to believe in the Lord Jesus Christ. Okay? Now, before I wrap up this morning, let me give

0: late. Leave your name, your city, and your phone number. We will call you back, and we will give you the news station information. Okay? Now, I'm going to list to you the 12 cities we're dropping right now, and I will speak slowly. If you're in one of these cities, you won't hear us next week. The first one is San Diego, and then Riverside, California, Portland, Oregon, Seattle, Pittsburgh, San Antonio, Houston, Detroit, Chicago, Minneapolis, Columbus, Bethesda. These are the cities that we're dropping due to scheduling difficulty. But in some of these cities, like Pittsburgh, we've already found other radio stations will continue to broadcast just on a different station. So I hope you will stick with us as we transition to these new stations. And I pray that you have learned this morning when to keep your mouth shut. Okay? I'm so excited to bring you that information. I hope you enjoyed it like I did putting it together for you. I challenge you to come back and join us next week, same time, same place. Until then, I'm your host, Rick Hughes, saying thank you for being with me here on The Flotline this morning.
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3: 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This is an easy drive in from St. Albans Town this morning. Happy 4th of July weekend. Hope you caught some good fireworks and

0: called the Independent Day Celebration. I have a, mentioned earlier to leave, got a one sick sheep at my farm with a pretty bad hoof condition, and I learned that she is the most powerful sheep in my flock. When I was trying to tackle her, and my partner and I were trying to treat her with medication that the vet had given us, and it's like doing a flying tackle, and when you miss, it's my whole body just like hits the ground, but you gotta do what you do on the farm. And I'm going to do another shout out to Cheryl, who identified the squeaky chair that I've been sitting in for quite a while, which many listeners may have heard, and I was sort of ignoring. And I had wheeled that out into the hall, and I put another chair in here this morning, and that squeaked, brought a third chair in. And this is a rocking chair that if you hear a yell and a fall and a collapse of the floor, it's because this thing goes back so far. So it's always exciting here at WDEV. We have a great show today. We're going to be talking shortly with Amy Brewer. She's a health educator with the Franklin Grand Isle Tobacco Prevention Coalition, and she comes bearing good news, and we'll talk all about that. Elliot Greenblatt is joining me for his AARP Fraud Watch monthly segment, which is so valuable to learn about all these scams out there and how you can prevent them from happening to you. Then at 10 o'clock, Fran Rowell with Craftberry Players is joining me. 60th anniversary of this amazing chamber orchestra group that is world-renowned in their musicians who come from all over the world to play in Craftsbury, and they play at St. Mike's College and all of that, so it'll be great. And then at 10:45, we're just going to have a little fun, little open show. Might play a little Rick Norcross music, one of our good friends here at WDEV. But with that, I want to welcome to the show Amy Brewer. Good morning.
1: Good morning, Brad. Thanks so much for having me again.
0: Well, it's great having you, and you have been involved with health education for quite a while now.
1: That's true.
0: And how did that happen? What motivated you to take that on as a career?
1: Oh, that's a good question. In my undergrad days at the University of Vermont, I was doing student peer health education as a job while I was studying, and really enjoying talking to students about safe behavior, healthy choices. And my advisor and also my mentor let me know that public health was a career and I could keep doing that kind of work. And so I got my master's in public health right after college, and have been doing prevention and healthy behavior work since then. So very positive.
0: And you also have healthy behavior hobbies too, right?
1: I do. I like to exercise. I love cooking. I love all that good stuff. Moving around, walking my dog, the good stuff.
0: And bikeability, I see. And,
1: yep. I do what I can to advocate for communities that are walkable and bikeable, which allows people to have independence and move where they want to move, whether they can drive, whether they choose to drive. It means that young people can navigate themselves and build independence. It means that things are safer for our pedestrians and bicyclists, and also more comfortable for drivers when they're not all in the same space. I think that's really important for people's mental health, their independence, for their health, and access to the things that they need to do.
0: Yeah, it's interesting. My son picked up a couple of electric bikes, which he gave one to me, and I tried it out for the first time last night briefly, and it was a little harrowing how fast they go.
1: I've never been on one, actually. I'm kind of old school. You have to kind of push me hard to change, right? I don't love change. But for a lot of people, they are getting them either to the places they want to go, which might be further.
0: Yeah.
1: Or they get them there, you know, if you want to bike to work, you get there less sweaty, which is kind of a nice way to arrive to work.
0: Yeah.
1: Or they allow people with some maybe whose fitness is lower. It helps them to get out and do that stuff. Or they're just fun for people. So, yeah, they are changing the game, but I've never been on one. I don't know that I want to go faster than I can pedal myself.
0: Yeah, and I'm like you. I'm pretty old school, so I may go back to my, you know, ancient bike that I love riding and getting the exercise, too, while I still can.
1: Yeah.
0: So there is some joy in Mudville.
1: Yes, there is. Yes, there is.
0: What happened in Montpelier, and how did that go about?
1: Yeah, I don't know if your listeners remember, but we came and talked about what was a bill called S-198, and it was a big tobacco bill that Senator Jenny Lyons partnered with others to propose, and it's big and has multiple parts that seem like they don't fit together, but all of them work to help protect Vermonters from tobacco products, whether it's making sure that retailers are doing all the things that retailers are generally trying to do, which is not sell to kids, whether it is making sure that the system works so that it can be enforced, or whether it's looking at some of those deceptive products and saying, you know, we don't have patience for that. That's not appropriate. So lots of different elements to it, and it passed the House and the Senate and was sent to the governor, and he did sign it. So we have a law that is on the books, and I think it has an act number, but I don't remember what it is.
0: 148.
1: Act 148.
0: Yeah, so I see the governor signed the bill on June 16th, and it actually came into effect July 1st.
1: Yes, yep, most of the bill.
0: So is there an education process with retailers to get them acclimated?
1: Yes, there will be. So Vermont's Department of Liquor and Lottery is charged with the enforcement of our retail policies. So they're the ones who are going out to retailers, making sure that they've been trained, making sure that they're not accidentally selling to young people, and making sure, you know, they have all their ducks in a row.
0: Yeah.
1: One of the things that Act 148, now I know, does is it creates a separate tobacco license, or license to sell tobacco products, with its own license fee, mm-hmm. and a second tobacco substitute license with its own fee. And the tobacco substitute are, you know, vapes and new nicotine pouches. Mm. So now a retailer, because of this law, will have to pay for and apply for those things separately. And that goes into effect July 1st. And it is going to be Department of Liquor and Lotteries charge to update retailers. And I don't yet know their plan. Things are moving pretty quickly. But retailers don't all up their license on July 1st.
0: Okay.
1: They do it on the anniversary of their license application or expiring. So
0: right.
1: It'll be a rolling process, and they are working on that. And I don't know yet what the process is, but they are working on it.
0: And I read that in the past they were just getting sort of a free pass with their alcohol license. So now.
1: Yeah, so the process until 2 weeks ago, or 5 days ago, yeah. Whatever today is, was if you are a retailer and you apply for and pay for your alcohol license, you could apply for and receive a free tobacco license.
0: Yeah.
1: And if you think about that, tobacco is the number one cause of death and disease in America, and here in Vermont. Mm. It costs us hundreds of millions of dollars
0: yeah.
1: in health care costs every year, and the license to sell it was given free to anybody who's applying for an alcohol license. If you were a retailer and you didn't sell alcohol, but you wanted to apply separately just for a tobacco license, that was $110
0: okay.
1: to sell the thing that costs Vermonters so very much. Mm. So this law, retailers will pay, $150 for a tobacco license and $75 for a tobacco substitute license separately. So it's not zero anymore.
0: Right. And will revenues work towards education at all, or don't know?
1: No, I don't think they're, it says fees collected in this process will be sent to the department, the Liquor Control Enterprise.
0: Okay.
1: Fund.
0: Yeah.
1: So much like other things.
0: Right.
1: Yep.
0: And you have the bill in front of you. I'm amazed when it's a bill that's a comprehensive tobacco control law, and then it's 16 pages long of, I guess, a lot of sort of details that need to be in compliance.
1: They are. There's a lot of details in here. There's definitions, which help us make sure that, you know, for example, a new product comes on the line, we know where it fits within this. So it has to be updated regularly. You know, nicotine pouches or vapes came on the scene. They needed to be added in. And this law, again, has some pieces that are... they're not all necessarily related to one another. It's a big bill.
0: We are talking with Amy Brewer. She's a health educator with the Franklin Grand Isle Tobacco Prevention Coalition. She was on a bit ago when this was all pending, and now it has passed and the governor signed it. We'll talk a little bit more detail about what this means for our listeners and the, you know, all of you out there, and also why it's important health-wise. It's not just something that they were wasting time on. This is Brad Ferlin, Vermont Viewpoint, here at WDEV in Waterbury, Vermont.
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3: 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And looking ahead, Monday Night's Theater Company is coming to Central Vermont the last 2 weeks of this month with two plays running at Waterbury Grange Hall Cultural Center. 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That's theater with an R-E. Some of what's happening in the next few days in our WDEV listening area. I'm Bob Welch.
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0: Welcome back. This is Brad Ferlin, your host of Vermont Viewpoint here at WDEV in Waterbury, Vermont. Happy Monday to you listeners, and thanks for listening. We can't do radio without you. We're talking with Amy Brewer. She's a health educator with the Franklin Grand Isle Tobacco Prevention Coalition. She wears a cape, flies around Vermont, and tries to save children. So this act... or Act 148, S-198, Senate bill, Senator Lyons championed, apparently you told me off air the Attorney General's office was involved because of the regulation part of it. which is great. So what's some of the nitty gritty here in the changes that are important?
1: Sure. Well, we just talked about that retailers will now pay for their tobacco license, their tobacco substitute license. That's pretty important. Fines for a retailer who sells to a minor go up by a factor of 10. So it used to be, you know, for the first offense, it was $200 for that practice, and now it's $2,000.
0: Wow.
1: In other words, we really mean business.
0: Yeah.
1: Do everything in your power not to sell to young people. And if you never sell to young people, you never have to pay this big fine.
0: You don't worry.
1: Yeah. Right. And so I think retailers were okay with that because they're hoping not to sell to young people as well. It used to be that if there were multiple offenses, the retailer could take their, if there was a license suspension, that could happen on non-consecutive days, which decreases the power of that.
0: Right.
1: This makes it consecutive. So again, we really mean it.
0: Yeah.
1: Do not sell to young people. Make sure you're carding people. Make sure you're double-checking everything. So I think that's really important. The other thing, there's lots of other things. Another thing that it does is we require our retailers to purchase from a wholesaler. But we had neglected to set up a wholesale license. So although wholesalers were paying taxes on these products to the Department of Taxes, the Department of Liquor and Lottery, who enforces all the rules, didn't know who our wholesalers were because they didn't have a separate license, and it was all private through the tax. So this creates a wholesale license process, which means the Department of Liquor and Lottery can double check that and make sure everybody's on the up and the process is working perfectly. That is the part that doesn't go into effect until a year from now. So that'll be in 2027, that wholesale license piece.
0: And then prohibits the sale of kid-oriented, deceptive products.
1: Yep.
0: Imitating food or school supplies.
1: Yeah. This is the kind of the nitty-gritty how we protect young people part of this bill. So the tobacco companies, the vape companies have come up with products that look like highlighters, that look like pens, that are shaped like a Game Boy or a character from a movie or a video game. And that is clearly targeted to young people. It clearly increases their ability to hide these products. And our Vermont legislators and our governor said that that's not appropriate and that's not okay for our Vermont children. So this law bans. It is products that imitate a food or brand of food commonly marketed to kids, including candy, desserts, cereal, and beverages. No more school supplies like erasers, highlighters, portable devices like smartphones. A vape can't look like that anymore, or a video game, which I love. And the product can't be depict a character or personality or symbol. And so all these kinds of things are ways to protect young people from addiction.
0: So it's like, who are you trying to kid, right?
1: Yep. And how hard is it for parents and school personnel to see a young person with a highlighter and to know that it is obviously something that's addictive and harming that child, and to take it away? So this makes it clearer. It stops targeting kids with just those types of products. Doesn't ban flavors. Doesn't talk about flavors. But the product design is part of that.
0: So theoretically, though, the kids aren't able to buy these products anyway. So it does mean that some adults are buying them and kids are getting them, though.
1: That is my assumption.
0: Yeah.
1: Because around 90% of the Department of Liquor and Lottery does all these enforcement checks every year. And about 90% of the time, the sale is refused, right? If they're compliant, that's really great.
0: Yeah.
1: And when asked, young people really aren't getting it from by themselves at a store.
0: Right.
1: And since Vermont banned online sales, and Department of Liquor Lottery and the Attorney General's office are working hard to make sure that that sales ban sticks, we do think that an adult is buying them and selling them or handing them to young people. It's harder for us to find out, but we do a lot of education. We're trying to make sure everybody understands how harmful these products are for young people, and hopefully reducing that.
0: Is there any penalty for an adult to provide to children the product?
1: Yes. Yes.
0: Somewhere in there.
1: I think when it says no person should sell to young people.
0: So that could be a $2,000 fine for an adult.
1: Yes, that would be my assumption.
0: Yeah.
1: That's a great Attorney General and DLL question.
0: Yeah.
1: But yes, you cannot legally... Well, nobody can give them or sell them to young people,
0: right.
1: And there are fees and penalties associated.
0: And last time you were on, we talked about something that I'm passionate about, and that is what we call gateway to other things. Do you want to chime in on that at all?
1: Yeah. A young person who is using any addictive substance runs the risk of rewiring their brain and having their brain really seek out and easily become addicted to products, whether they're starting with alcohol, THC from marijuana or cannabis, or nicotine, right? And when they start with one, addiction to the others becomes more easily. And that's a lifetime relationship with an addictive substance. So as long, whatever we can do to keep young people from using an addictive substance, the better their future risk of addiction is, right? We want to delay it or avoid it altogether. And the thing about nicotine is, because it's a little bit more socially, well, they're all pretty socially acceptable at this point, but it's available, a vape or a pouch is easy to hide.
0: Mm-hmm.
1: I'm talking to 12 and 13-year-olds who are experimenting with these products. And then when you talk to a 50-year-old who currently uses a nicotine product, they've had a relationship with that product for 30 years,
0: yeah.
1: Right? And that's what we're trying to prevent. So we don't want kids using any of these products because they're not healthy. They're not helping them reach their maximum potential in any part of their lives, right? We just want them to be really healthy and safe adults.
0: So we only have about a minute left, mm-hmm. but right now it's congratulations to the legislature, to the governor, Senator Lyons, to Amy Brewer and your team, all the hard work you did, right?
1: Thank you. There's a lot of us who worked really, really hard to help people understand why this bill and all of its different components were important in protecting Vermonters.
0: And if we're getting the hound dog out to do a little more hunting, it might be the flavors next.
1: I would love to see flavors. I would love to. There's so many other policies that we could be doing that will just, other states are doing them, and we can keep chasing those to protect our people.
0: Awesome. Well, congratulations, and thanks for joining me this morning.
1: Thank you for having me, Brad.
0: That's Amy Brewer. This is Brad Ferland, Vermont Viewpoint, here at WDEV in Waterbury, Vermont. Coming up, Elliot Greenblatt, AARP Fraud Watch.

0: Conflagration. A Major General Greg Knight, former Vermont Adjutant General for the stations of Radio Vermont. We're about to hear the 11th in our series about the Vermont Army National Guard, 1st Battalion, 172nd Armor deployment to Iraq from June 2005 to June 2006, known as Task Force Sabre. May 2006, about a month away from our going home. We were working on sharing information with incoming units, three battalions to replace us as a part of the surge to stabilize El Anbar province. Ramadi continued to remain incredibly violent and dangerous, with Al-Qaeda and other insurgent groups dug into the city, persistent and difficult to eradicate. While the insurgents weren't winning, they didn't seem to be losing either. So long as they kept up the ambushes, IED attacks, assassinations, and terror campaign, the province would not be stable. Certainly not stable enough for a transition to civil governance. Despite the collective efforts of the joint force, the combat resources brought to bear, and the positive outcomes of our work with local sheikhs and tribal leaders, overcoming the insurgency remained elusive. To help interdict insurgents and their supply lines, we had established another observation post, more of a small fortress, along the main route to the north of Tamim, leading to the city of Ramadi to the east. It was manned by Iraqi soldiers and our embedded trainers, soldiers and Marines assigned to Task Force Sabre. Surrounded by high concrete barriers with an entry gate, the observation post, OP-2903, was another sore point for the insurgents as it prevented easy access for them to the city of Ramadi. They would not let it go uncontested. On Wednesday, May 3rd, 2006, I was on shift in the Tactical Operations Center engaging in our daily routine. During the shift, we heard what sounded like a dozen mortar launches from Tamim and the near immediate detonations that followed directly to the south of Camp Ramadi. I immediately knew what it was. The insurgents were using indirect fire to suppress the soldiers and Marines in OP-2903 as part of a complex attack. We had seen it before. What happened directly after the mortar fire was a conflagration. The insurgents had loaded a dump truck with artillery rounds and other explosives, creating a massive suicide vehicle-borne IED. The suicide bomber rammed the truck into the gate of the observation post, trying to make entry into the compound. An Iraqi armored Humvee pushed back on the gate, but was losing ground. As the dump truck was about to penetrate further into the observation post, Staff Sergeant Joe Proctor, one of our embedded trainers from the Indiana National Guard, engaged the driver with his M4 carbine. Joe knew if that truck wasn't stopped, the detonation he knew was coming would likely kill everyone in the compound. As he engaged the cab of the truck, the vehicle detonated in a tremendous explosion. Staff Sergeant Proctor was killed instantly. Joe could have taken cover, but he didn't. Knowing the danger and the high likelihood of his being killed, Joe still stood his ground, and in doing so saved most of his colleagues. Marine Captain Brian Letendre, Woodbridge, Virginia, was also killed in the attack. Sergeant Joe Proctor posthumously received the Silver Star for his actions. Greater love has no one than this, that he laid down his life for his friends. Next month's episode is called Going Home. This is Major General Greg Knight for the stations of Radio Vermont.
1: Voices from your local community hospital.
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6: Breaking news this hour from townhall.com. I'm Michael Harrington. U.S. Senator Lindsey Graham, a close ally of President Donald Trump, has died at the age of 71 after a brief illness. Graham is known for advocating for a strong U.S. foreign policy and was a key figure in Congress. Virginia's attempted assault weapons ban has apparently backfired.
7: Virginia Governor Abigail Spanberger signed a ban on modern sporting rifles and standard capacity magazines, but it triggered a massive surge in gun sales, with background checks up 241% in June alone compared to the previous year. Legal challenges have partially blocked enforcement, while sales data shows more such rifles in circulation now than before the ban attempt. Ken Lorman reporting.
6: The Department of Homeland Security is tying federal grant money to new election security requirements. We get more on that from correspondent Ron Taylor.
8: DHS says states must submit plans to move away from barcode and QR code voting systems, conduct manual audits of at least 5% of ballots after federal elections, and reconcile voter participation with ballots cast. States must also verify voter registration citizenship records and the citizenship of election workers using federal databases. FEMA says 20% of grant funds will be withheld until states prove they're in compliance. DHS says the measures are critical to protecting election integrity and national security. Ron Taylor reporting.
6: Apple is accusing OpenAI of stealing trade secrets as it seeks to build its own hardware for ChatGPT. This is a major rupture in a partnership between the iPhone maker and the AI company. Apple says in a lawsuit filed in California, the theft of its trade secrets is part of a coordinated pattern of misconduct at an institutional level. This is SRN News.
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6: The U.S., the United Kingdom, and a dozen other Western and Asian countries have asserted that China's expansive claims in the South China Sea are illegal. The joint statement issued by the nations today reaffirms the 2016 arbitration ruling and rejects destabilizing actions in the disputed waters that threaten the regional peace. The statement by the 14 countries and a separate one by the European Union commemorate a July 12, 2016 arbitration ruling by a tribunal established under the United Nations Convention on the Law of the Sea. Typhoon Bavi bringing strong winds and heavy rain to eastern China this weekend. It has weakened to a severe tropical storm with maximum sustained winds of around 101 kilometers per hour near its center. Storm made landfall in Zhejiang late last night, prompting mass evacuations in cities including Shanghai and the cancellation of hundreds of flights. News and analysis at townhall.com. Actor Anthony Hopkins has a new occupation. Composer.
10: The 88-year-old star of movies such as Shadowlands, where he portrayed theologian C.S. Lewis, is releasing an album of orchestral music that he's written over the past six decades. In a statement, he says, "I've been composing music all my life. Some of these pieces have lived with me for decades, and I still find myself returning to them." The album of his music, On Deck of Classics, will be performed by Gustavo Dudamel, conducting the Philharmonia Orchestra. Keith Peters reporting.
6: The European Union is accusing Meta of breaching social media laws by designing Facebook and Instagram to be addictive. Some think any of us that has used them think it might be true. The EU's executive arm demands Meta disable features like infinite scrolling and autoplay by default, charges part of an investigation under the Digital Services Act. More on these stories at townhall.com.
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0: Waterbury, Vermont. We are on hold for Elliot Greenblatt with AARP Fraud Watch. We had a switch of times this morning and may have gotten confusing for Elliot. I'm not sure. But I want to open up the phone lines to this segment. We've been talking about Fraud Watch and scams for the last at least 3 or 4 years that I've been doing this once a month. And I'd welcome listeners to call in at 802-244-1777. If you've experienced the phone calls or the emails or the texts, and you want to talk about it, or you know somebody who was affected by scams, and we can help prevent it happening to someone else, we would welcome your call. When I'm looking at notes that Elliot had provided me, one of the scams that he is talking about is a natural disaster scam. So that when the floods or anything like that, the high waters or whatever happens, the scammers take advantage of that, and they work on the emotion of trying to lure you in to provide money for flood relief. Or, you know, we've had some tragic drownings. We should be wary that if people are doing fake GoFundMe pages for that type of thing. So you have to check the information source. If it looks suspicious, as Elliot said, it probably is suspicious. And we're in July, where a lot of travelers are headed out for vacations. And there are a lot of vacation scams. You may have gotten the phone call, I know I have, that I can get two or three free nights at a beautiful resort in Florida. And it's a live person calling, obviously a live person, calling on the phone and in a real friendly voice saying that they have reserved space for you at a certain resort hotel and that you get to stay for three nights. Well, obviously, if you're flying to Florida and that's not part of it, or three nights is not a lot of nights, I think they're thinking that you'll then book more nights in the hotel if it's actually true. So definitely something to keep an eye on. And then last month, I remember we talked about phone and text message scams, and the emails that come through that look suspicious. And Elliot talks about that, you know, like you get something, people saying they're from the IRS or they're from police agencies or something. It's doesn't happen, he said, unless you've been notified previously by mail that you're just not going to get an open call. And the main thing to do is not to even answer the phone. Check your caller ID and make sure that it's not something that. And in fact, on my phone, it says scam on 90% of these, that it's a scam caller, and I just stop it immediately. I stop it from ringing anymore. So we'll see if Elliot joins us. I think we'll, can we take a short break, Lee? And then when we come back, we'll continue the discussion. But if you want to join us, 802-244-1777. This is Brad Ferland, Vermont Viewpoint, here at WDEV in Waterbury, Vermont.
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9: Good morning and welcome back. This is Brad Perlin, your host of Vermont Viewpoint here at WDEV in Waterbury, Vermont. We were talking earlier with Amy Brewer, the health educator with Franklin Grand Isle Tobacco Prevention, and S-198, an act relating to the regulation of tobacco products and tobacco substitutes, was passed by the legislature, champion Jenny Lyon, and then signed by Governor Scott into law, and it took effect on July 1st, and it prohibits a lot of the tobacco products pathways to get to our children. So it's really a great bill of help prevention, and Amy Brewer has been working on that very hard with her colleagues and folks in Montpelier, lobby firms, and all of that, who are working hard to, help our kids on their early journey not being exposed to all these things. We're on hold a little bit with Elliot Greenblatt.
10: You know what the best thing about smoking is, Brad?
9: What's that?
10: Quitting smoking. It's not really much of an accomplishment to start smoking.
9: Yeah.
10: But when you quit smoking, you feel like you've really done something.
9: And it's a remarkable task, right?
10: It takes, for some people, it takes a little bit of practice. But for me, I decided I was going to do it this way. I was going to start in the morning by going as long as I could until I felt like I needed a cigarette.
9: Yeah.
10: And then I had some of the nicotine gum, and then I would use that and go. So I would go as long as I could until I needed a cigarette, and then I'd try one of those pieces of gum that would tide you over. And then as I moved along from day to day, I was able to get a little bit later on into the day before I...
9: Yeah,
10: felt the urge, and I don't know, after about 2 or 3 weeks, that's what worked for me.
9: Yeah.
10: But it probably took, like a lot of changes in your behavior patterns are, take some practice, and you might fail a couple times before you get the hang of it. So if you fail one time, don't give up and take another shot at it.
9: But congratulations to you.
10: Yeah, that was a tooth. I was up to maybe about a pack a day. And that was the last time I smoked was probably 1999.
9: Wow.
10: So it's been a long time.
9: Well, you need your radio voice, too.
10: That's right. You know, somebody told one time Luciano, it might have been Luciano Pavarotti, the great tenor. He was smoking a cigar as a young man. He was like 18 or so, and somebody said to him, well, you can either be the greatest tenor in the world, or you can be a cigar smoker, but it's up to you.
9: It can't be both.
10: And that that prompted him to put the cigars away.
9: I forgot to ask Amy, because obviously when I was a kid, you too probably, that candy cigarettes were something we would get.
10: Oh, yeah.
9: With a little white cigarette with a little red end. I mean, obviously marketing to kids.
10: No doubt. Yeah, right. A little harmless fun.
9: Yeah. They weren't all that delicious to eat, but they were, you know, they were kind of fun.
10: Right. They should have made them taste like cow flop so people could get the idea of what they were really all about.
9: That would be the Amy Brewer marketing. But, what, you know, when I was a kid, everybody, I didn't smoke, fortunately. I was very lucky, but my parents and grandparents and... It was very common. Ashtrays in the living room, ashtrays at the restaurant.
10: Yep.
9: I mean, it's just everywhere. And it's been this gradual sort of education battle with the tobacco industry, who's pretty strong.
10: Yeah, you don't see many ashtrays in buildings anymore. It definitely has undergone a major transformation in its role in American culture. Now the smoker's got to go outside in most places to get their fix.
9: No judgment on one of my favorite all-time restaurants ever, which was Bove's in Burlington, right?
10: Okay.
9: And you'd wait at Bove's for the best Italian meal around. But in line, right when you got to almost being seated, there was a cigarette machine. Of course, cigarette machines were rampant. So, so looks like we have a caller. We've got Elliot. Good morning, Elliot.
11: Good morning. I had a little bit of phone problem this morning.
9: Well, you know, it happens. It's probably the 4th of July and, you know, all of that. But welcome. We got about 10 minutes, and we can go through some of the things we want to help our viewers, our listeners with.
11: Okay. Let's go for it.
9: All right. What's at the top of the food chain for you to give guidance on today?
11: I think it's primarily what we're seeing with AI and its influence and how we can be better prepared not to deal with what these folks are trying to serve to us. There are a number of things that people can do. And one, I think the best thing is be skeptical. Don't take something for its face value. The criminals out there, as we've said before, are very sophisticated. They know how to manipulate. And, you know, my number one suggestion is just keep your eyes open and understand that we're dealing with very accomplished criminals.
9: Yeah, and with AI, like the Vermont, the toll booth fines, is that AI generated?
11: It goes a lot beyond that.
9: Okay.
11: You know, those aren't AI, actually. Those are just plain digital manipulation, and you can do it and I can do it very easily. But it's the use of people's voices that becomes really difficult. You can take a 5-second clip of anybody's voice and turn that short audio clip into the person saying something they would never say. And so it's, you know, the whole idea of, you know, if you hear it, it's probably true. No, it's not. And I think this idea of skepticism is critical. So if you get that spam phone call or you get the email or some message, double check. Don't take it at face value. If a person says that, you know, they're representing, let's say, Amazon or Comcast or Spectrum, call the company. ask them if there's an issue you should be aware of, and use an independently verifiable number.
9: So if somebody was using my voice and like contacting my son with my voice, is this just something that they generate a answering machine message to, you know, for your answering machine, or are they actually going to have a conversation with somebody with my voice?
11: The sophistication now is that they can have a conversation with your voice, saying things that you would never say.
9: Wow. So with that, should we start developing codes with our children and say, if I ever call you with an emergency, I'm going to say this so that you know that nobody else would know? Are people trying to prevent this kind of thing?
11: That is probably one of the better ways. If you have some either code word or key for the family, and everybody knows that's the key, and if somebody calls you and says, I'm in jail in Montreal, or whatever else they say, and it sounds like Brad talking.
9: Yeah.
11: Ask Brad, well, okay, Brad, what's the family code word? And hopefully, you know, nobody in the family has spread it beyond the family members, but that's the, you know, a very good way to protect yourself from what these criminals are capable of doing.
9: Yeah. So I want to ask you about something that you've talked about in the past, too, along those lines. On social media, on Facebook, they have all these quizzes that people take, their favorite pie, their favorite, you know, have they been to Hawaii, have they, all that stuff. Tell us about what that is doing in the scam world.
11: Okay. You have to start with the understanding that everything about you in terms of hard facts is out there. Your social security number, Medicare number, if you're a senior, your address, your phone number, email address, it's all out there. And it's in the public. So it's more a case of don't give them more information about you that can allow you to be targeted. So if you take a survey and it asks you things like, what's your favorite place to go on vacation? How many people are in your family? How many children do you have? What's your favorite color? Those questions seem to be totally innocent. But what they do is they fill in the empty spaces in a person's profile. And once those are filled in, you're giving that criminal a lot more information about you. And now they can target things like targeting your favorite vacation place. You get a special deal for that beach location that you always wanted to go to. So don't take those surveys. They don't do anything for you. Don't complete the questions on a warranty form that ask you any personal information or anything beyond what the serial number is, your address, your contact, a phone number, and the product that you bought. Keep the receipt. They don't need to know anything beyond that in the event that there is a warranty recall.
9: So there are legitimate sources of information gathering, obviously.

0: common sense, and you know, just sort of sort your way through what questions are being asked. And if it doesn't seem like something that relates to whatever the nature of the item is, don't give that information out. We don't generally consider what's valuable to a criminal, and we need to start doing it. We need to start considering, you know, how much more am I giving somebody that gives them a better view of my psyche and my interests than I really need to provide them with.
1: So it's just really beware. This time it's going to be really a short program, but AARP Fraud Watch, we got about 3 minutes. Can you tell us just about how people can get involved?
0: Sure. We're a volunteer-based group, and we have about 12 Vermonters scattered primarily in Chittenden County, but we've got people in Washington County, Windham County. And what we do is try to alert people to what is happening in the scam world. We do presentations. We provide literature. We work with law enforcement and with businesses to try and help them reach out to people and make them less vulnerable. So we're a fairly comprehensive group, and the thing that holds us all together is that everybody in the group has either been victimized or has somebody in their inner circle who has been a victim. So it's a great group of people. They're dedicated. They volunteer a lot of time and effort just to try and help their neighbors, their family, and their friends.
1: And you go out and do information meetings in communities as well, right, Elliot?
0: Right. I do about 50 of them a year all over the state. We have a couple other people who are also out there doing information sessions everywhere. And all somebody needs to do if they're interested in having us talk is reach out to us. We'll speak to any size group, one person, three people, 100 people. And the best way to get on our radar for a presentation, send me an email. My email address is egreenblott. That's egreenblott@aarp.org.
1: All right. Well, thank you. A little bit of an abbreviated message today, but we'll catch up in August for sure.
0: My last word is, you know, beware of a couple things. One is your behavior, because that can be a problem, and your emotion. If you allow yourself to be emotional on an issue, like my son's been kidnapped, before you think it out, take a minute, step back, and don't do a gut reaction to it, because that's when people end up being victimized.
1: Awesome. Thank you so much, Elliot. It's Elliot Greenblatt.
0: Sorry for the tech delay.
1: No worries. AARP Fraud Watch, and we'll be talking with Elliot next month. Coming up, Fran Rowell with Craftberry Chamber Players. 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

0: Good morning and welcome back. This is Brad Perlin, your host of Vermont Viewpoint here at WDEV, and we're getting a little more high-end scale here with some chamber orchestra. My guest today is music director of the Craftberry Chamber Players, Fran Rowell. Welcome to the studio.
1: Thank you for having me.
0: Well, it's great to have you, and we're going to be talking about the 60th anniversary of Craftberry Players, which is remarkable, and how that all occurred. Jumping into personal life first, because I'm so nosy. Dave Rowell, who's a very familiar name to our listeners here, and a very accomplished musician and singer.
1: Is.
0: He's come on, and Taryn,
1: yep.
0: Of course. I've heard, seen and her acting and singing and,
1: yep.
0: and all of that is remarkable. And you weren't born on a mountaintop in Tennessee, but Craftsbury, Vermont.
1: Yep.
0: Up in the kingdom.
1: Up in the kingdom.
0: So how did music come so strongly into your family life?
1: Well, it's a little bit genetic. My father was quite a singer, actually, and his family, he grew up singing just all the time. I think they did barbershop from the time they were in high school. Mm. His brothers and cousins, and big
0: yep.
1: extended family. My mother had some training in piano, and her mother taught lessons. And she was quite determined that we should spend time learning how to play an instrument. Because
0: yep.
1: it just opens so many doors to so many things.
0: Yeah.
1: Musically, of course, but then there's the discipline and the accomplishment and these things that just build character.
0: Was she a musician?
1: Not professionally at all. She just could play.
0: Yeah.
1: She certainly wasn't by profession.
0: And was your dad earning a dollar with it at all? Or?
1: No. The closest would be he and his brothers ran a dance hall for a while.
0: Okay. Up in the kingdom?
1: Up in the kingdom.
0: Yeah.
1: Yep.
0: So you're... I can relate to some of this. My dad was in the Vermont Symphony Orchestra mm-hmm. as a clarinetist.
1: Yep.
0: And all of his siblings, there was a violin player, two clarinet players, you know,
1: mm-hmm.
0: all of that.
1: Yep.
0: And my grandmother wasn't a musician that I know of, but she did the same thing. Like,
1: just made sure they had access to this.
0: Yeah.
1: Yeah, it's a wonderful thing to give a child.
0: Yeah.
1: This ability to just sit down and make music.
0: And so you're a viola player?
1: No, I'm a cellist.
0: A cellist, okay.
1: Yeah.
0: So when you, which means you have to have strong arms and carry a big instrument around.
1: I certainly do.
0: You can't hide it in your lunchbox.
1: No, the car choices are kind of dependent on it.
0: Yeah, so how difficult is it when you're first taking on a cello to want to continue?
1: It's one of the instruments I think it's a very good idea that you come to young before you have too much critical judgment, because
0: okay.
1: you can just enjoy the sensation of playing it.
0: Right.
1: It takes a while before it sounds good.
0: Yeah.
1: And then when it does, it's like a miracle happened and you're off and running.
0: Yeah.
1: It's physically challenging at first.
0: Yeah. But it becomes, I think I've talked to even Dave about this, Dave Rowell about this, how this occurred that I noticed was I was at a performance in Stowe where they were playing Dave and Taryn and stuff, but he was really like the drums and the rhythm and everything for everything else that was going on, it seemed.
1: Bass is that, and that's true in popular music, jazz, classical. Bass is laying down harmonic bass, but also rhythmic bass. And cello gets called on to do that quite often. In
0: yeah.
1: string quartets where there is no bass. Certainly in the Baroque period, the harpsichord and cello is a pairing called continuo. And literally the job is to continuously keep things driving.
0: Yeah. I'm reminded of David Mallet, who
1: uh-huh.
0: came to Vermont a lot and had a cellist with him.
1: Mm-hmm.
0: And the cellist was sort of like the silent person, right?
1: Yeah.
0: But kept everything in order.
1: Yeah.
0: So with the cello, I kind of try to watch when I'm sitting in a seat and I'm close enough. You don't have much guide guy, do you?
1: There's nothing.
0: Nothing?
1: No. The best training for playing a string instrument is, number one, play the piano so you have a visual sense of what notes are.
0: Okay.
1: It just shows you between those white keys, whole steps and half steps, and you start to understand the distance of tones. And then to sing, because when you sing, you decide in your head what a pitch is going to be, and you produce it.
0: Yeah.
1: And that's how you produce sound on an unfretted string instrument. You know what you want, you put your finger down, and you get it to happen.
0: But how do you?
1: Repetition.
0: Yeah. Just going to the exact spot.
1: It's partly just the mechanical, physical consistency.
0: Yeah.
1: And then singing. Never stop singing.
0: Okay.
1: As you're more consistent in your practice, you play a lot of scales that just drum into you where your hand needs to be.
0: Yeah.
1: In relation to that tone on whatever string.
0: Yeah.
1: And then you let your ear take over.
0: Yeah.
1: And there becomes a moment when you hear it, you do it.
0: And sometimes it's very gentle, right? Very gentle, soft. And sometimes it's like the music just came in was almost like, wow.
1: Yeah. It's the string family. We're mainly piano and strings in what we perform. We schedule pieces that use different wind players occasionally. This year I have a marimba player coming. But we're mainly strings and piano, and the amount of music that's been written for that combination is amazing.
0: Yeah.
1: We could spend the rest of our days daily going through a new piece and not even touch it.
0: Wow.
1: And there's some that are just, we have to play periodically. I have a database that has all the music that's ever been played.
0: Wow.
1: On the Craftsbury Chamber Players, and we are up to 940-something different pieces.
0: Amazing.
1: And that doesn't count repetitions.
0: Right.
1: And I can go through and look at the columns, and I can tell you that we love 4A piano quartets. I can tell you that we love the Schumann piano quintet. There's only one.
0: Right.
1: And these are pieces that are just, we have to play them every so often.
0: Yeah.
1: Because they're just so wonderful.
0: We're talking with Fran Rowell, Craftsbury Players, this is their 60th anniversary, and we're going to get into the history a little bit when we come back. If you've heard them and want to call in and say nice things, we always like that, 802-244-1777. We're going to take a short break, and we'll be back after this. This is Brad Ferlin, Vermont Viewpoint, here at WDEV in Waterbury, Vermont.
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0: morning and welcome back. This is Brad Perlin, your host of Vermont Viewpoint here at WDEV in Waterbury, Vermont. And today, which is very special with WDEV as a 90-plus year station with such a music heritage, we have Fran Rowell with us, music director of Craftberry Players, Craftberry Chamber Players. It's their 60th anniversary, and it's just, I mean, for something to have that longevity is remarkable.
1: Yeah.
0: Can we go back to 1966? I understand there were four musicians from Manhattan who found Craftsbury.
1: Well, what they did is they became friends with folks that had a place on Caspian Lake and summered in Greensboro.
0: Okay.
1: And these were ardent music lovers. And in the course of an evening conversation, Anne Rylands had expressed the wish that she could make more choices of her own about what she played where, have her own festival. And this couple said, "Well, come up to Greensboro. We'll find a place for you to play and find a place for you to live and just see if it works." So she, her then husband, her sister, and Mary Anthony Cox, who eventually became our stepmother, came up in 1966, and they were able to find a rental house in Craftsbury from a family that was going on a road trip for the summer, so they could rent the house. And then they discovered the dining hall of the Sterling School in Craftsbury, hence not the Greensboro Chamber Players, the Craftsbury Chamber Players, because that's where they played. Even though it doesn't matter.
0: Yeah,
1: we all run
0: matter.
1: Together up there.
0: Right.
1: Then they scheduled 8 concerts, which is a huge number. And they did one every week for on Thursday evenings for the summer. And they had a modest audience the first year, but word got out when they came back to try it again. And they built an audience, and by 1970, they really outgrown this dining hall at Sterling School, and they were looking around for a place to move to. And, you know, we're in a world of lovely town halls up there, and they needed a place with a stage and a piano, and happened onto the Hardwick Townhouse, which at that point had not been used in some time. And it is a lovely old vaudevillian operetta house. Complete balcony, beautiful woodwork, deep stage, a grand drape curtain that had been hand-painted, all in the 1800s. And it was in need of some attention, so they made a deal with the town of Hardwick to rent it for 30 years. And they did.
0: Nice.
1: And got groups of people to get involved in helping refurbish it, raising money for various things. The town took care of the structure, but what went on inside was the Chamber Players. And when the lease expired in 2000, at the 30-year mark, which is 34 years into the Chamber Players' life at that point, they somebody else took it on as a private entity to see if they could make a go of it as a rental space, and eventually another group came in, which is now NEK Arts, a nonprofit that has been taking care of what goes on in that building, making it a viable theater, making the seats comfortable, just taking care of the use.
0: Yeah.
1: And we've been in there as a renter since 2000.
0: We do have that across Vermont, don't we? Like even the Flynn Theater, which was sort of going under, you know. So how wonderful. And you said vaudevillian, so would a W.C. Fields type come traveling through?
1: Yeah, traveling shows.
0: Wow.
1: There was a big business, and there was a train right there in Hardwick.
0: Okay.
1: You could get from Boston to Hardwick, Vermont faster then than you can now.
0: We may be playing some Rick Norcross music later, and he's familiar with that area, too, of
1: Hardwick
0: course.
1: Hardwick boy, yeah.
0: Yeah. Got his first guitar from somebody.
1: Yeah. And off and running.
0: Off and running, which sounds like your family, too.
1: Yeah, just a different direction.
0: Yeah. So Ann Ryland's got to pick out the music for 8 concerts and says, okay, I did it.
1: Yep, and then continued doing that. And eventually my stepmother became the music director for a while as time went on and the personnel kept changing a bit.
0: Yeah.
1: And in 2015, I believe, I became the music director.
0: So you are what we call world-renowned musicians, right? Gathering for these concerts?
1: I've got people with wonderful careers and experience coming to play these concerts.
0: Yeah. So tell us about the emotion of that. Why they go, I can be in, Austria, or I can be in wherever.
1: And very often they will be right after they leave us.
0: Okay.
1: There's something really wonderful and basic about coming to a place where you're living in a farmhouse. Your phone is not ringing off the hook with things you have to immediately attend to because you're not home.
0: Yeah.
1: You are absolutely doing nothing but focusing on producing the week's concerts.
0: Yeah.
1: You're trading recipes and cooking.
0: Hmm.
1: And the audience is so special because they're just so happy to be there.
0: Yeah.
1: It's a neat audience.
0: And it does it make the world smaller in terms of, you know, people from all over just doing something common together. Not common, but extraordinary.
1: You know, it's funny. In the music world, I've always said, if the world's a really small place if you do it right.
0: Yeah.
1: That means talking to people.
0: Right.
1: Being available. I think there might be 3 degrees of separation.
0: Yeah.
1: Half the time when I'm meeting a colleague from a musical situation, because I've been out in the world a while.
0: Yeah.
1: But even weirder is because Greensboro and Craftsbury now are kind of summer destinations.
0: Yeah.
1: We have people that have summered that I run into or used to run into in New Jersey who knew me as a Craftsbury chamber player while I was a member of the New Jersey Symphony.
0: Mm-hmm.
1: You know, it just, okay, has nothing to do. It's not the music world. It's Craftsbury in Greensboro world.
0: Yeah. So if a bass player comes from Japan and comes to Craftsbury and plays alongside of you, are you learning anything technically from another musician from someplace else, or is it?
1: Every time you play with somebody, you learn something.
0: You do.
1: If you are doing it properly, because
0: okay.
1: You're listening. You're just listening.
0: Yeah.
1: And listening is an activity that translates into reaction. Okay. It is not just hearing something.
0: Right.
1: You know, if somebody does a gorgeous turn of phrase and you have the same material coming up, you could either do that or you can show them what you're going to do. You know, it's just this wonderful interaction.
0: Do you ever yank your head over and
1: every now and then you see a smirk.
0: And it's like, wow.
1: Between people, like.
0: Yeah.
1: And,
0: did
1: you know,
0: that
1: especially,
0: just happen?
1: Especially in pieces like Haydn, which is full of surprises and wonderful and just great, great fun, you know. Somebody will do something, it's like, hey, that was good.
0: Yeah. How exciting is that? So there's always mystery, too.
1: Oh, yeah. No performance should be the same.
0: Yeah.
1: And if it is, you're not getting the point.
0: Yeah. So we're talking with Fran Rowell with the Craft. She's the music director for Craftsbury Chamber Players. And which means, are you making the decisions about what the pieces will be for each?
1: Ultimately, I make the decision.
0: Yeah.
1: But I get all kinds of suggestions from players.
0: Yeah.
1: Always soliciting, what do you want to play?
0: Yeah.
1: You know, what have you been doing out in the big world that you'd like to bring here?
0: Right.
1: And we'll get some great suggestions.
0: Yeah.
1: And we do what we can to, sometimes it's a 5-year plan to get it on stage, but we'll get it.
0: Well, which begs the question, you got to learn it too, right?
1: Oh, yeah.
0: Yeah.
1: Yeah. Yeah.
0: Which means practice.
1: Yeah. A lot of, you want to know well in advance of something that you've never touched before and live with it for a while before you get together.
0: And how easy is that for you to pick up a piece and start playing it the first time?
1: Depending on the era, it's easier than others.
0: Okay.
1: The language of the Baroque and the classical period are so familiar that it comes quickly.
0: Yeah.
1: There are things in the Romantic period that mostly come quickly, but there's twists and turns.
2: Yeah.
1: When you get into the late 19th century, 20th century, there were a lot of experiments with the language of music going on. People were designing new scales. Mm. You know, instead of 8 notes as an octave, we had 12 notes as a chromatic unit that'll take you from point A to point B in that octave. And we're going to, instead of bothering to make chords dance a certain way that's familiar, we're going to actually use these tones in particular orders to drive the music. And that takes me much longer to learn because it's not a lifetime study for me. So
2: that
1: I work hard at. There are, we've kind of come back to doing a lot of more tonal music that sounds harmonically familiar, you know, nothing radical. But there's a lot of melodic twists and turns that are now world music. So in order to learn a piece of music, you might have to sit down and listen to Arabian music, listen to some Spanish turns, and just listen.
2: Yeah.
1: Because it's not normal.
2: Wow.
1: I mean, we had a set of Danish folk songs we did last year that were set for string quartet by the Danish quartet, who are classically trained players.
2: Yeah.
1: So they've got it on the page in a way that looks exactly like we can read and know, but there's twists and turns because the syntax of the music is different.
2: But the key is listen and then do the playing, looking at the music.
1: Yep.
2: We're talking with Fran Rowell. She is the music director for Craftberry Chamber Players. They are celebrating their 60th season. They had a sort of a grand opening June concert. We can talk a little bit about that after the break. And then more about the musicians, where you're playing, and all of that. This is Brad Ferlin, Vermont Viewpoint, here at WDEV in Waterbury, Vermont.
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Today's sermon covers chapters 21 to 25, having to do with the reign of wicked King Zedekiah, the last king to sit on the throne of Judah before being taken into captivity. Why not phone and invite a friend to listen in with you? Our loving and eternal Heavenly Father, I ask Thee to bless today's message, encourage Thy people, and save the lost. I pray in Jesus' name, amen. A warm welcome to our program. Please have your Bible open to the Gospel of Matthew, chapter 13, for our Bible reading later in the program. That's the Gospel of Matthew, chapter 13.

Now it's letter time. Our first letter today is from Ontario. Thank you for my monthly subscription to your news, the Gospel Standard. I look forward to each publication and pass them on to friends. Please keep up the good work until he comes again. Perhaps one day I'll visit you in your beautiful province. And a letter from Quebec. Maranatha, I hope all is well with you. It is always good to hear the gospel still preached by Pastor Rockwood. His messages are as relevant today as they were years ago, perhaps even more so now that we're closer to Jesus coming, the way current world events are shaping up. Letters you receive from around the world are encouraging, and I wish to encourage you more with my letter too. I ask for your continued prayers for my mother and family. They are religious, but lost. We thank each one of you who sit down and take the time to write. Your letters continue to be such a comfort and encouragement to all of us here. Now it's Bible time. I'm reading today from the Gospel of Matthew, chapter 13, verses 44 to 58. Again, the kingdom of heaven is like unto treasure hid in a field, the which, when a man hath found, he hideth, and for joy thereof goeth and selleth all that he hath, and buyeth that field. Again, the kingdom of heaven is like unto a merchantman seeking goodly pearls, who when he had found one pearl of great price, went and sold all that he had, and bought it. Again, the kingdom of heaven is like unto a net that was cast into the sea, and gathered of every kind, which when it was full, they drew to shore, and sat down, and gathered the good into vessels, but cast the bad away. So shall it be at the end of the world. The angels shall come forth and sever the wicked from among the just, and shall cast them into the furnace of fire. There shall be wailing and gnashing of teeth. Jesus saith unto them, Have ye understood all these things? They say unto him, Yea, Lord. Then saith he unto them, Therefore every scribe which is instructed in the kingdom of heaven is like unto a man that is an householder, which bringeth forth out of his treasure things new and old. And it came to pass, that when Jesus had finished these parables, he departed thence. And when he was come into his own country, he taught them in their synagogue, insomuch that they were astonished, and said, Whence hath this man this wisdom and these mighty works? Is not this the carpenter's son? Is not his mother called Mary? And his brethren, James and Joseph, Simon and Judas? And his sisters, are they not all with us? Whence then hath this man all these things? And they were offended in him. But Jesus said unto them, A prophet is not without honor, save in his own country and in his own house. And he did not many works there, because of their unbelief. May the Lord bless the reading of God's inspired, preserved, and infallible word.

Now a page from our Sunday scrapbook. My Savior. Happy is the man who can truly say, my Savior. The miser may be miserable, though he can say, my money. The king may be wretched, though he can say, my kingdom. The conqueror may be in a deplorable condition, though he can say, my army. But the man who can say, my Savior, has what neither devil nor man can rob him of, a possession besides which all else sinks into nothingness. He has found something, indeed someone, who will satisfy his heart for time and eternity. I wonder, is Jesus Christ your Savior? He's calling you. Come unto me, all ye who labor and are heavy laden, and I will give you rest.

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Revelation chapter 4, verse 9. And when those beasts give glory and honor and thanks to him that sat on the throne, who liveth for ever and ever, the scene is heaven. The seven churches representing Christ's bride are called home. We're in the very presence of God, sitting upon his throne. The four beasts or creatures cry, "Holy, holy, holy, Lord God Almighty, which was and is to come." Together, we give glory, honor, and thanks unto our God for all he has done. What a wonderful day is awaiting those of us who know the Lord. And if you don't know him, there's still time. There's still time to repent and trust Jesus Christ as Lord and Savior. Issue of the Gospel Standard is available upon request. 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We are thankful to all of you who write and share a prayer request and faithfully pray for this faith ministry. 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Now, after a message and song, a message by Pastor Perry F. Rockwood.

0: Shall we pray? Eternal and everlasting God, our loving Heavenly Father, we bring before Thee today the tremendous needs of our nation, of our leaders, and of our people. We know that there's been a wholesale forsaking of God, and the principles of the Bible are forsaken. I pray today that Thou wilt bless the message of the Word of God, that we might receive the warning that judgment is coming where sin abounds. I pray for each one listening in. Thou dost know the need of every heart. Bless those who are sick and aged and sorrowing and lonely. I pray for marriages and for homes. Undertake for the broadcast. In Jesus' name, amen. As we continue our study of Jeremiah, we're looking at chapter 21. And here we find Zedekiah in trouble over Nebuchadnezzar's threatening invasion. Instead of going to Pashur, he went to Jeremiah, and the prophet tells him that the invasion is coming, and the city will be destroyed. Verse 8, "And unto this people thou shalt say, Thus saith the Lord, Behold, I set before you the way of life and the way of death. In the latest hour, salvation is here offered, even though the enemy was at the gate. The way of life, or the way of death, is still the message of salvation today. God sets before every person the choice of life and death, Christ and Satan, heaven and hell. Each one must make the choice of only two possibilities. The way to heaven is faith and holiness. The way to hell is unbelief and sin. All who receive Christ and his shed blood for the remission of sins are in the way of life. All who reject and disown him, refuse his salvation, are in the way of death." As we turn to chapter 22, we find Jeremiah as he stood before the royal palace to deliver his God-given message. The door of mercy is still open. Let them execute judgment. Let them stop oppressing the stranger, the widows, and the orphans. Let them shed no longer innocent blood, and the house of David shall prosper. If not, it shall become a desolation. Then we have the awful judgments upon this wicked king. He was a cruel despot who built his palaces by forced labor, covetousness, shedding of innocent blood. Oppression and violence characterized his reign. Jehoiakim's burial is predicted as the burial of an ass. Since an ass has no burial, so this king would have no burial. In verses 20 to 30, Coniah, or Jehoiakim, after a brief reign, is carried away to Babylon to die there. Then we hear the prophet's voice, "O earth, O earth, earth, hear the word of the Lord." Every believer feels like shouting these words in the present-day departure from God in the Bible. The multitudes reject the word of God. The multitudes are living for the pleasures of sin for a season. The multitudes have taken on the philosophy of humanism, evolution, materialism, and are living as though they will never die or there is no judgment in hell. Chapter 23 opens with a warning against the false shepherds. They were not feeding the flock, but scattering them and driving them away. Yet God promises them that the scattered remnant of Israel, the Lord's flock, will yet be gathered out of all countries, be fruitful, and increase. It is a prophecy concerning the time when the shepherd of Israel, their king as well, is manifested to them. This will take place after the rapture and at the end of this dispensation of grace. Then comes that great messianic prophecy of the righteous branch, the son of David, whose name is called the Lord our righteousness. No one can destroy God's purposes and plans. Christ is the king who will reign and prosper, execute judgment and justice on the earth. The prophecy is still unfulfilled. He came as the son of David, the promised king. He offered that kingdom to Israel. They rejected him. He came unto his own, and his own received him not. But he is coming again. And in that day of glory, this great prophecy will be fulfilled. His people, Israel, will be saved. Romans 11:25-27. The title, The Lord Our Righteousness, means that the Lord is our righteousness because the purpose and plan of justifying sinners originated with him. Yes, and he himself has alone procured righteousness for us. It is through his grace and by his free gift that we receive righteousness in him. This truth forms the key of the gospel. All sacrifices point to him. All promises embody him. All sinners reject this wonderful truth. All believers praise him for what he has done and that he is still our righteousness. In verses 9 to 40, we have Jeremiah's lament because of the false prophets. God said, I am against the prophets. The place of the prophets in the national life of the Bible is very important. The prophets were men of God, delivering the word of God. The prophets were not essentially men who foretold events, but their main message was an immediate message from God. In the history of these people, in the economy of God, the king was superseded by the prophet. God expressed his word through the prophets. This meant the expansion of the schools of the prophets, which turned their office into that of professionalism, and they lost their power. That is why Jeremiah said, both prophets and priests are profane. The word profane means defiled. The teachers of truth were untruthful. The teachers of purity were impure. The teachers of right were unrighteous. The teachers of morality were immoral. It almost sounds like today. Jeremiah also charged them with deception. Thus saith the Lord of hosts, hearken not unto the words of the prophets that prophesy unto you. They make you vain. They speak a vision of their own heart, and not out of the mouth of the Lord. Verse 16. These prophets were fooling the people. They speak a vision out of their own heart, and not out of the mouth of God. They were prophets on a professional basis only. They were political time servers. Their message came out of their own heart, the result of their own thinking, their scholarship. They were not preaching the true word of God. The prophet of God must be a man of the word of God. He must preach hell as well as heaven. He must denounce sin as well as morality. He must declare the word of God to the times in which he lives. He is not here to catch the spirit of the age and to tell the people what they want to hear. The ministry of the prophet is to correct the spirit of the age and never to catch it. He is to know the spirit of the age and then to correct it. The third charge against these prophets is even more serious in verse 21. I have not sent these prophets, yet they ran. I have not spoken to them, yet they prophesied. They claimed to speak in the name of God, while they were seeking no message from God. They were using the words of orthodoxy and truth in a false way. They were speaking in a double tongue. They were using the language of the Bible while they rejected the true word of God. Jeremiah is saying here that it is better to have no prophets than to have prophets muzzled by the ear-tickling desires of the congregation. It is better to have no word of God than the word of God which lacks authority and power. Chapter 24 speaks of two baskets of figs. Jeconiah, with so many of the people, had been carried away into captivity. A large portion remained and were not taken away. These attributed their escape from exile to their own goodness. Then Jeremiah had a vision of two baskets of figs. The one basket was filled with good figs. The second basket was filled with bad figs. What was the message of the vision? The good figs are symbolical of those who were carried away into captivity. They were sent away for their good. He promises them good things. They are going to return. He will build them and give them a heart to know that God is the Lord. The bad figs are those who remain with Zedekiah in Jerusalem, and they also should be removed and be a reproach, a proverb, a taunt, and a curse. Chapter 25 is very important. It recounts the 70 years captivity and the judgment of the nations. In verses 1 to 7, the prophet in the fourth year of Jehoiakim speaks to the people of Judah and the inhabitants of Jerusalem. Jeremiah had spoken to them time and again, but they had not heard. Their stubbornness provoked the Lord to anger. In verses 8 to 11, the announcement is made. The northern power is coming against the land, headed by King Nebuchadnezzar, who is called here for the first time by the Lord, my servant. When the 70 years are ended, the Babylonian nation and its king Belshazzar would be punished for their iniquity. All that is written in this book of Jeremiah concerning Babylon is to be accomplished. Daniel, in Babylon, when he read the book of Jeremiah, dwelt perhaps on this passage and turned to the Lord in prayer in Daniel chapter 9. While the Lord judged Jerusalem, he pointed out that the other nations would also be punished. In verses 15 to 29, let me read verse 29. Ye shall not be unpunished, for I will call for a sword upon all the inhabitants of the earth, saith the Lord of hosts. The nations of the world may think they can live without God and reject the basic Bible principles in their lives. Yet the fact remains that God has his eyes upon them and he will judge them for their sin. We had better apply this message to our own nation today. We have tried everything else in the nation but God. We have pursued pleasures until we now spend more for entertainment than any other.
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13: I'm Ed Bangin. There is one more day of baseball before the All-Star break, and there will be all-day games today, so teams can get a jump on their break time. In the AL East, after a slump, the Yankees have bounced back. They go for a sweep this weekend in Washington with a game today. Meanwhile, the Rays are rolling. They are atop the division. They've won 4 out of 5. They will go for a sweep today as well as they take on the Mariners. As far as Seattle, it's been a tough first half for Cal Raleigh, but ESPN's Tim Kircher believes the slugger will bounce back in the second half.
14: He's way better than a 165 hitter, and no excuses here, but at the WBC in spring training, he got 9 at-bats in 2 weeks and didn't get any extra hitting around that, and that can really affect a player. He got off to a terrible start.
13: The Mariners are still in the wild American League West race, a game behind first place team, the

0: With SRN News, I'm Michael Harrington in Washington. Lindsey Graham, the longtime Republican senator from South Carolina, has passed away at the age of 71 after a short illness. Tributes are pouring in from around the nation and around the world. Graham was actually an opponent of President Trump on the campaign trail in 2016. He went on to become one of Mr. Trump's strongest supporters. The U.S. has attacked Iran today over an Iranian strike on a vessel in the Strait of Hormuz. Iran responding with attacks targeting several countries in the Middle East today, including Bahrain, Kuwait, Qatar, Oman, and Jordan. The burst of fighting raises new questions about efforts to find a permanent end to the war that began in February. The Strait, a key transit route for oil and natural gas, has become the key sticking point in negotiations between the two sides. This is SRN News.
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2: I don't mind. I just want to have some... mix it up. That's all. You know, I want to have some say over the music.
3: Would you consider Morgan Wallen with Shaboozy mixing it up?
2: I don't. No. Shaboozy is the Montel Jordan of country. It's not, you know what I mean? Like, I don't think so.
3: You don't consider Shaboozy good mix?
2: He's like now that's what I call music version of, you know what I mean?
3: Okay.
2: Like the infomercial.
3: I don't like Shaboozy. I just thought you might enjoy it. Well, LeBron James is going to make a decision as to where he's going to go. People tell me, and by people I mean every single sports show that exists, that the choices are the Miami Heat, the Cleveland Cavs, Philadelphia 76ers, and then sometimes they throw in Minnesota. You think that's just to give you all little props? He ain't going to Minnesota, right? Like, no, they're not going there.
2: It's like to make us feel good, maybe a little bit, to feel wanted. Because a lot
3: can
2: of people
3: you
2: out
3: imagine
2: here.
3: My man has spent most of his career either in his hometown, L.A. or Miami, and then he just decides to go to Minnesota. I mean, come on now.
2: It's a great place for him to go. I mean,
3: it was a great place for Kirby Puckett, but I don't think that's where LeBron's going to go.
2: It's a great situation on the court. I think Anthony Edwards and LaMelo Ball would actually extend his career. But in terms of the lifestyle, I mean, he'd love it up here. There's a lot of good up here. Teach him how to ice fish.
3: You really think he would love it?
2: Get him into skiing.
3: First of all, can you imagine? This is the second best player of all time. Can you imagine him having to sit and watch LaMelo Ball cook and not pass him the ball?
2: No, LaMelo. No.
3: Can you imagine that?
2: I think LeBron... I don't know what LeBron wants to do with this career move.
3: Okay, so what do you think he wants to do? Because it is an interesting question, because you would think a man who wants to play at 43 already has all the records. You'd think he'd go somewhere where he could win a title. But you could make a pretty strong argument that none of these teams are really positioned to win a title. Maybe Cleveland, but definitely not Miami and probably not Philly. So what's he doing?
2: Well, Philly's interesting. I mean, Philly could win the East. I mean, you look at what they've just done with Jaylen Brown and Maxey. So I think that's actually his best chance to win a championship. Cleveland was on top of the East last year. You had LeBron. It helps. The problem is, if he goes to a place and they win a championship, he's not going to get credit. Like, if the goal is to chase another ring, he's
3: not. But see,
2: not-
3: I actually think he would get credit in Cleveland. Yeah. In Cleveland, he would. Because it's Cleveland. Right. And like, I think the fact that he would play, I don't think they can win it. But with Donovan Mitchell and James Harden, if LeBron comes and that's what gets them over the hump. See, I think if he goes to Philly, Jaylen Brown will get most of the credit for having put him over the hump. But I think in Cleveland, he might actually get some of the credit.
2: Yeah, this isn't Brady going to Tampa Bay and leading them to a championship. He's going to be the number two guy wherever he goes, at least.
3: Probably number three.
2: Number three in some situations. So I don't think that's his goal, because I know if he gets that fifth ring this way.
3: So what's his goal?
2: He's not going to get the credit. I think he wants the one thing he can do that no one else has done is just play forever. And I think he just wants to extend his career. I think he wants to be a guy who's 45, 46, somehow still contributing in the NBA and just being something we've never seen before in sports history. I think he's more inspired by the longevity of the Tom Brady than the championship push.
3: You think he's like Billy Joe Shaver, I want to live forever? I mean, is that what he is, really?
2: That's all. I think that's the goal at this point, is that if he can do this for 2, 3, 4 more years and to just put a stamp on the greatest act.
3: What does it, just that you take care of your body amazingly?
2: I think he's the greatest basketball player of all time to a lot of people.
3: Do you think if he plays till he's 45, that makes him, like, isn't the decision of whether or not he's the greatest player, hasn't that already been, like, you either think he is or isn't? I don't think there's anything in the next couple of years that's going to change that.
2: I mean, I think a guy playing at a high level to 43, 44, 45 will be its own category. But if extending his career is the goal, then Minnesota is actually the place where he should be. Like, Minnesota has the best opportunity for him on the court. Minnesota has the two young ball handlers who take a lot of pressure off of him.
3: But he's not going there.
2: I don't know. I mean, it's all there for him. Here's the thing about Minnesota, and I'm not just saying that because I live here and I would benefit personally if LeBron James came.
3: So let's just be clear, because I do think it's important to note people's I don't want people to think you don't have a dog in the fight. Yeah. If he went to Minnesota, what would happen for Myron Metcalf? Every time SportsCenter was live for a LeBron game, maybe they would use Myron, right?
2: It's a possibility.
3: Okay, there's a decent chance you would be on the scene with a camera.
2: Listen, if that's a conversation ESPN wanted to have,
3: you
2: in that
3: could
2: scenario,
3: be Myron Windhorst for his time here there in Minnesota.
2: I'd be open to the conversation. But I also think if it's about going to a place that's going to take the pressure off you, here's the other thing about Minnesota that these other cities will never give you. And you know this, Matt. If you go to Philly, Philly's had stars. You've been to Miami and Cleveland, Golden State. You come to Minnesota, and there's going to be a love for you that an icon has not experienced since Prince was with us.
3: Okay, you got it.
2: You're going to have a love.
3: You are losing.
2: They are going to throw a parade.
3: Listen, if
2: for LeBron James,
3: loved,
2: I'm not joking.
3: If he wants to be loved, then the place to go is Cleveland.
2: Absolutely. He's been there.
3: But if love is what you want, the fact that if he goes for the third time returns home, he's like the puppy that cannot help but go back to his roots. There will be, I mean, Cleveland is the place where they could name the city after him. Minnesota is like, I don't know, a one-year fling with someone that's just like, eh. Cleveland is home. No. Cleveland is your... So if what he wants is love, then I think there's no doubt Cleveland's the place.
2: Cleveland's you going back home for Christmas for the first time in 4 years. Great. Everyone loves you. We haven't seen you in a while. Let's have fun. An hour later, all that's gone. We've done this before. You come to Minnesota, and there is going to be a literal red carpet on the snow.
3: Come on.
2: On Lake Minnetonka. They're going to put a red carpet somehow out there that floats, and they're going to let LeBron James walk on it. That's how much love he would have here. He would not experience that any other city
3: and you're
2: compared
3: saying
2: to Minnesota.
3: You have none of that is because of how it might benefit you.
2: Like, you know, you think it's about me. I'm not saying it's not about me, but I'm also not saying it is. That's beside the point. I think LeBron James would be loved here in ways that he would not be loved anywhere else.
3: Sure. We are not the only new weekday ESPN radio show host. We're going to talk to one of the others joining us for the new lineup that's next here on Matt and Myron, Minnesota.
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12: 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That's theater with an R-E. Some of what's happening in the next few days in our WDEV listening area. I'm Bob Welch.

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11: 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He is Mark Zeno holding it down in the ATL. I'm Mia O'Brien, live from Jacksonville, FLA. Take us inside the home studio, Mark Zeno. You are sitting watching your beloved New York Yankees, and what shows up in the middle of the telecast?
12: Well, for the record, I was only watching the Yankees because my apathy was replaced by my wager that it had on the game. So let's just be clear about that. But, so I, for years, because I'm a creature of habit, and I still do the same thing, even though there are probably cheaper ways to do it, I still use the MLB app, and I pay for the package to watch every game and every team because I just enjoy baseball.
11: You love baseball, right? 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
12: And so, you know, and for years since I've had this, you know, they play when the local TV station goes to commercials, they have, much as you see on streaming services, they have these canned commercials that they always put on. Usually it's like something about Google AI or you know, what MLB TV has coming up, or MLB.com is on their website. And out of nowhere today, I'm sitting there and I just, you know, as I'm like half not paying attention, and this commercial pops up about leveling the playing field, and it says, we've listened to the fans. We instituted the pitch clock. We have brought in the ABS.

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